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1: Here's your AccuWeather forecast. Overnight will be overcast and humid with a thunderstorm reaching a low of 68. On Saturday, expect mostly cloudy skies with humidity and a chance of a thunderstorm late in the afternoon as temperatures climb to a high of 85. Saturday night will be clear to partly cloudy and humid with the possibility of a thunderstorm in some areas and a low of 62. Sunday will be less humid with a mix of sun and clouds reaching a high of 85. With the AccuWeather forecast, I'm meteorologist Jason Katarina for News Talk 1480 WHBC.
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10: Construction halted. I'm Deborah Valentine, Fox News. President Trump vowing to appeal a new lower court ruling halting the construction of the White House ballroom.
11: Two of the panel's three judges ruled that President Trump does not have the unilateral authority to knock down the East Wing almost a year ago to build a new 90,000 square foot ballroom, which includes an underground military bunker. The majority of the judges wrote, "We are aware of no instance in American history in which a president unilaterally and using privately collected funds demolished substantial portions of the White House that Congress authorized to be built and American taxpayers paid for until now." The president says he will appeal to the Supreme Court, adding, "The military and Secret Service are viewing this horrendous politically motivated and unlawful ruling as a national security threat to our nation in that the entire complex is being built for the protection of our country."
10: Fox's David Spont reporting. Acting U.S. Attorney General Todd Blanche is on the verge of being officially confirmed as Attorney General. Fox's Chad Pergram has more from Washington.
12: It's just a matter of time until they confirm Todd Blanche as the next Attorney General. He has the votes, and as I always say, it's about the math. Keep in mind that on the Republican side of the aisle, the Republicans could only lose two members on their side and still confirm Todd Blanche. So Susan Collins, the Republican from Maine, who has a very competitive reelection bid this fall, she announced a couple of days ago she was a no. And then early this morning, Lisa Murkowski, she announced that she too would oppose Todd Blanche. Now Mitch McConnell, the former Senate Majority Leader, he remains out, so they could only lose one more Republican and still confirm Blanche. So we don't know when this vote is going to be, but once they confirm Todd Blanche, the Senate is probably going to be done for the summer.
10: Louisiana Senator Bill Cassidy Friday signaled his support of the nomination. 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
13: Here's your AccuWeather forecast. Overnight will be overcast and humid with a thunderstorm reaching a low of 68. On Saturday, expect mostly cloudy skies with humidity and a chance of a thunderstorm late in the afternoon as temperatures climb to a high of 85. Saturday night will be clear to partly cloudy and humid with the possibility of a thunderstorm in some areas and a low of 62. Sunday will be less humid with a mix of sun and clouds reaching a high of 85 with the AccuWeather forecast. I'm meteorologist Jason Caterina for News Talk 1480 WHBC.
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0: That's another lost ball. 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
13: Westwood One presents America at Night. 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
14: Thanks for staying up late with us here on America at Night. Lots to get to. We're going to talk a little barbecue next hour. And Matt Wolf is going to join us. Entertainment guru. Got lots to get to when it comes to entertainment. What are you going to watch over the weekend? We'll get to all of that. But did you hear the story that artificial intelligence this week, believe it or not, crossed a new Rubicon and invented a number of viruses? Now, I don't really know exactly what that means, so we're going to go to an expert. Dr. Gigi Granval is a professor in the Department of Environmental Health and Engineering at Johns Hopkins. Doctor, welcome to America at Night. Thanks for joining us.
15: Thank you so much for having me.
14: Can you explain what this story means? What actually did AI do this week?
15: Yeah, so it's not quite as dramatic as AI wrote a virus. So this research team at Stanford used the AI and a lot of intervention and a lot of background research to make a bacteriophage, which is a virus that infects bacteria. And it's really exciting because right now we have this huge antibiotic-resistant bacteria problem in the U.S. and around the world. And so the hope is that this is going to make it easier to make new ways to get rid of antibiotic-resistant bacteria and make new types of antibiotics.
14: So explain what it did. It invented a new pill? It invented a new DNA? What did it actually invent?
15: So they used an existing bacteriophage, so a virus that infects bacteria that's been studied for a long time, and they rewrote a new genome for a bacteriophage. So they used AI to basically create an entirely new language for the virus. And so something that looked like it could work, and they had thousands and thousands of potential designs. And they tested 300 of them, and 16 of them were able to work against bacteria.
14: Did they? Sounds like science fiction. It is. Did they do this? Did they do this on paper, or did they do this actually in a lab with a lab and test tubes?
15: Great question, because that's really important. They did a lot of this on the computer, but then they had to test it in the real world to see if it worked. So about of all the designs that AI created, they picked about 300 ones that they thought were going to be

0: you more likely to work? They tested 300 of them in the lab, and 16 of them actually worked. So it shows you that as powerful as AI is, you still need to do the testing, because it can suggest things that are just not going to actually work in real life.
1: And so now we have these viruses that can actually attack bacteria, or is this obviously still early in the testing phases?
0: Oh, so early, yes. So it managed to do that in the laboratory. So it shows a good proof of concept, and there is a hope that you can do this for a few different kinds and mix them together and be able to use it in patients eventually. Right now, bacteriophage, these viruses that infect bacteria, they're around us all over. They're in your gut, they're in wastewater, they're everywhere, and people do try and use those to be able to work in the clinic. It's not really as common in the U.S., but in the former Soviet Union and those countries, they still use bacteriophage quite a lot to try and combat antibiotic-resistant bacteria. Let's hope that in a few years, maybe this will be a real possibility.
1: Let me ask you this science fiction question, could this escape a lab and do damage? Could this be harmful? Could this be another COVID? Could this be some type of super bug that gets out and wreaks havoc on the population?
0: Well, it looks like they did things pretty safely, but this is a virus that infects bacteria, so it's not going to cause any problems to humans. And you have a lot of similar viruses already inside you that infect bacteria. But could somebody actually use a similar technique and make a virus that would actually hurt people? That's the big biosecurity concern. And it would be really hard for like a person in their garage to do this, but could a nation do it? Absolutely. So that's part of the worry.
1: Dr. Gigi Granval with us, professor in the Department of Environmental Health and Engineering at Johns Hopkins. I heard somebody today or read something today where this AI was able to process these genomes and these cells and these atoms and the DNA at a clip that would have taken thousands of years for a human to do. Can you explain that?
0: Yeah, I mean, AI handles complexity a lot better than our brains can. And there are techniques that people have been using to manipulate and change viruses in the lab people have been working with viruses before AI was a thing. But this just makes it a lot easier to handle that kind of complexity and to be able to get what you want. So I think you could have designed bacteriophage without AI, but probably not as well and certainly not as diverse. So I think it's a big advance. I'm trying to like calm down the hype a little bit, but it's an important paper. That's why it's published in Science.
1: So you're pretty excited about this. This opens up a level of possibilities that it was only imaginable.
0: Yeah, I think I hope that drug developers look at this and say, maybe it's time to get back into the antibiotics business, because it's really been a challenge, because people, you'll develop an antibiotic and the bacteria evolve to be resistant and then your drug is worthless. So this gives more opportunities to stay ahead of the way that bacteria evolve.
1: Talk about this Evo, this AI model. Apparently, the way Stanford set it up, or the Institute, or whoever it was, they set it up, right, dedicated to just work on medical problems, right?
0: That's right. They fed it, so all AI is trained on data. So if you use ChatGPT, it's trained on a ton of text or a ton of photographs. This is trained on genomic data. And so it's millions and millions of DNA and RNA sequences and protein sequences that allowed it to be able to answer biological questions.
1: It's also open source, right? Anybody can use this AI model machine?
0: That's my understanding. It's not exactly intuitive for people who don't know what they're doing to use it, but it should be good for people to be able to ask questions that they couldn't before. It's really could be important. People worry, of course, like the potential to manipulate it for harm, and that's that is something that's always there. But I just want people to remember, like, you can't always prevent everything. We have to get really good at responding to things too, and so we have to make sure that we, you know, have the ability to, with public health, to detect new outbreaks and to be able to respond to them, because, you know, technology advances really fast, and whether it's nature or comes from a lab, anywhere in the world, we want to be able to protect people's lives.
1: Doctor, look into your crystal ball. Is this, they kept talking about this being the holy grail. This is where AI could solve cancer problems and or other problems that was just unable for the human mind to deal with. Is that what we're talking about?
0: Well, this, I hope, will help us solve the antibiotic resistance problem, because it kills tens of thousands of people in the U.S. every year. But I hope that AI can solve those big problems. But I think people are going to be, you know, with all of these hype cycles, people get really excited, and then it takes a little bit longer than you'd like to get those big results. But it's certainly, you know, it's exciting. You're not going to be able to do all the things that you just mentioned without these powerful new tools.
1: Yeah. Take me through the testing. How realistic could something like this come to market? And once the system is set up, could it be, you know, weeks, days, months, years, if some new bacteria comes out and they need a virus for it? I mean, how long are we talking about from sort of inception to market could it be?
0: Well, that depends on how much people want to invest in it, and so I think that it won't be as big a lift as some other new drugs, because bacteriophage have been already shown to exist and to work against antibiotic resistance bacteria. But I think that really depends on the drug developers. But what would be great about this is if it could be a platform technology like flu vaccines, so that if a new resistant bacteria came out, then we could have a new countermeasure for it, maybe faster than waiting 5 or 10 years for a new drug, like more like the new flu vaccines that you get every year.
1: It was just announced this week that they approved some type of mRNA vaccines for flu. How is this different, and this technology different from the mRNA technology?
0: Well, this is different because this is a model of a naturally a virus that attacks bacteria that's already present. So the mRNA is a different thing, but that's also really exciting, and it's going to be for people over 50. So then it should be available this fall. And what's great about the mRNA vaccine is that you're able to make it, because it doesn't take as long to make the vaccine using mRNA, you can make it closer to flu season. So you can have a better idea of what flu is actually spreading. So it should be more effective than past years.
1: Would this new AI technology, with this Evo machine, would that be able to replace mRNA technology, or is it just a different path or a different uses for each one?
0: These are different things. I think AI is going to help us with different mRNA vaccines as well. So there'll be lots of exciting advances like that. But these are different things and different problems. But there's lots of diseases out there. So we've got room for all these technologies.
1: Dr. Gigi, what's the conversation in the in your world? Was this a everyone talking about it, something interesting? What level of excitement is it in your profession to read something like this?
0: People have been pretty excited about this for a while, because it's been, this is the updated version. It was out in preprint for a few months, so people have had a chance to absorb it. But the full paper was published in Science, so we had a little bit new data to people to chew on. So it's exciting. I mean, I think, you know, sometimes people worry about new technologies and how they could be misused, but you just have to keep in mind that, you know, we also want to use these technologies to save lives, and so just have to do what we can to keep them out of the hands of people who would misuse them, and to keep them, you know, safeguard them for people to use to save lives.
1: Are you going to play around with this new technology?
0: I'm going to probably read more papers about it and say that we need to keep investing in it and try and keep things safe. I think I'll just watch the Stanford group and see what else they come up with.
1: So you're not going to assign this to your students next semester and see what they come up with?
0: I think I might assign the paper and ask them to think about what societal changes are going to happen and what we could do and who's going to make the money off of it. But I think we'll watch and see this talented group and other groups that are going to capitalize on it.
1: Dr. Gigi Granval, professor in the Department of Environmental Health and Engineering at Johns Hopkins. Well, some of your smart students will probably change the world as well. Doctor, thank you for an interesting conversation. Good luck down the road. Thank you.
0: Thank you.
1: You got it. Some exciting news when it comes to artificial intelligence. Not all of it's bad, but this scientist at Stanford used this advanced AI model called Evo and trained it in genetics and DNA and molecules and all that stuff. And they came up with, as you heard her say, a number of viruses that will attack bacteria, which was kind of interesting and pretty incredible when you think about it. This, right, you hear a lot of bad about AI. Sounds like this is one of the few times where it actually makes sense, and it can be a revolutionary game changer. Not just take a picture of a human and put it on a naked body. This is actually something that is a game changer if you listen to the experts. Hey, we're just getting started. America at Night, back in a moment.
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1: All right, stay right there. We are getting ready for a Friday night show. Matt Wood is going to be joining us in just a moment. We had this story last night. The FCC Commission scraps the limit on broadcast TV ownership. One of the attorneys that is suing is Matt Wood. He is going to be our guest coming up here in just a couple of minutes. And then next hour, it's August. And don't look now, but, you know, Labor Day is right around the corner. Come Labor Day, then we've got fall, and that's the perfect time to be barbecuing. And so we're going to bring back Terry Black, World Championship Barbecue winner, Terry Black, who is probably one of the best in the country when it comes to barbecue. His knowledge is he's got more knowledge about barbecue in his pinky than we have in our whole body. He's got a story tonight for salmon, how to cook salmon and steak. He's got a rub and a marinade and all that stuff. So his salmon recipe is off the charts. How do I know? It's my signature. I stole it for my own. So we are unlocking the vault. You know how Coca-Cola would never give out their secret formula? Well, tonight we're giving out our secret formula. That's the Terry Black secret formula for salmon and steak. And then Matt Wolf's going to come along and join us, talk a little entertainment. What do you want to stream this weekend? All of that's coming up here in just a couple minutes. That's the plan. And then, of course, open phones with a whole bunch of text messages and voicemails. So don't forget that all of the show gets put into a podcast at the end. Richard and Alex do a great job of putting it up on the podcast after the show. And all you have to do is go to where podcasts are found, download it. If you missed any of the show, if you want to hear it again, if you can't believe I said something as stupid as I did and you want to double check because nobody's that stupid and you want to make sure you didn't hear it incorrectly, go to the podcast, download it, subscribe, and get it sent to your phone, and then you're able to listen each and every show. 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He also gives you a little recap of all the guests from last night. So if you're driving and you heard the interview but you couldn't write it down, or you couldn't think of it, or you fell asleep before you had a chance to write it down, don't worry about it. 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That's the text line. And just text your phone number, and Alex will send you out a link. You fill out the link, and you're off and running. We're up to, I think we're up to thousands now of people who have signed up, hundreds, pushing 1,000, which is great, great news. So we're really, that's really starting to come along. All right, stay right there, America at Night. We're going to talk about the FCC scraping the limits on broadcast TV and how that affects

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15: Fox News, I'm Chris DeMayo. President Trump calling on the Supreme Court to overturn a lower court ruling which ordered the construction of the White House ballroom to stop.
16: The majority of the judges wrote, "We are aware of no instance in American history in which a president unilaterally and using privately collected funds demolished substantial portions of the White House that Congress authorized to be built and American taxpayers paid for until now."
15: Fox's David Spunt, President Trump argues the ballroom will include bomb shelters and defense capabilities. A firefighting helicopter crashes while battling a wildfire in Utah. Deputy Commander Tyler Hecht says his crew hasn't been deployed to the crash area.
17: At this point, we didn't want to put them at any more risk until we know it's safe. So that's an ongoing conversation with us and fire.
15: The condition of those on board are not known. 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
19: Here's your AccuWeather forecast. Overnight will be overcast and humid with a thunderstorm, bringing a low of 68. Moving into Saturday, expect mostly cloudy skies and humid conditions with a chance of a thunderstorm late in the afternoon, reaching a high of 85. As we head into Saturday night, skies will be clear to partly cloudy and humidity will persist with a chance of a thunderstorm in some areas and a low of 62. On Sunday, the humidity will decrease and we can anticipate a mix of sun and clouds with a high of 85. With the AccuWeather forecast, I'm meteorologist Jason Caterina for News Talk 1480 WHBC. 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
4: All right, a law was passed in 2004 by the United States Congress that prevented any media company or broadcast network from buying up local TV stations that collectively reached more than 39% of U.S. television households. Yesterday, the FCC said, we don't think so, and scrapped that and said, we will now base it on a case-by-case basis. Here come the lawsuits. Matt Wood is the Vice President of Policy and the General Counsel at the Free Press and the Free Press Action Fund. That is the organization that is starting the lawsuits. Matt Wolf, welcome to America at Night. Thanks for joining us.
5: Thanks for having me. It's great to be here.
4: You got it. So obviously you guys are against this, and let's just talk legalities of it. The Congress, right? The Congress passed the law to make it 39% or less. What are the rules? What are the laws? Can the FCC just override what Congress and the president signs into law?
5: In a word, no, and I'm glad that's where you started. I mean, that's really the basis of the lawsuit. And just to be clear, we're at Free Press. We're not the only group likely to sue. There could be industry players as well. There could be other nonprofit groups. But yeah, Congress set this limit in statute. There is some weirdness because, you know, Congress never really gets it completely right about how they did it back in 2004. But what is plain as day is that Congress picked out this number and people are free to agree with it or disagree with it. But having the agency say, hey, we think we have a better idea, we're just going to overturn what Congress did, is really a pretty remarkable power grab. And you have lots of people on both sides of the aisle who've said, hey, whatever you think about this policy from an impact standpoint, this is not what the agency should do. This is not the FCC's business to basically ignore a law that Congress wrote and the president signed, as you said.
4: Let's talk about the legalities of it. What happens now? Is there an injunction? Do you sue? Can they continue on while the lawsuit goes on? Tell me the workings of this starting now.
5: Yeah, I mean, kind of one of the punchlines here, although it's not all that funny, is that this has already happened in a sense. Companies have tried to get over this limit, and the FCC has said, go right ahead. So a company called Nexstar, which is, I don't think, that well known. Most people, you know their local TV stations by the call sign or the local company. But Nexstar is the biggest TV broadcaster in the country by several different measures, and they're trying to get even bigger. They tried to buy a company called Tegna, which is also pretty massive, not quite as big as Nexstar. But combined, this company would own 265 different stations around the country in basically every state in the nation. Back in March, this FCC, run by this same chairman, said, well, that rule is still on the books, the one they just voted to get rid of yesterday. But what we're going to do is waive it for these companies to go ahead and make their deal. And you got it right, you know, 39%, sort of a weird number based on historical accident. But by waiving that rule back in March on Nexstar's behalf, they allowed that combined company to reach as much as 80% of the United States over the broadcast airwaves. And I want to make sure to circle back to what exactly that means, too. So anyway, we've already been fighting this for a while. There's an antitrust lawsuit against that deal that was filed by several different state attorneys general, a bunch of Democrats, but also some Republican states joined in. So really, again, these aren't strictly partisan issues, and nor should they be. And so we're already fighting on that. Now comes along this rule change, and what happens next is a little bit in the legal weeds for sure. But once this decision is officially published by the federal government, that will start a shot clock for groups like ours, other groups that may join us, corporate entities that may do it as well. You know, they'll be able to go and file in whichever appellate circuit court of their choosing around the country. So there could be multiple lawsuits before we eventually consolidate everything down and shake it down and wind up with probably one suit in one of the appellate circuits around the country.
4: I want to get to this Nexstar Media Tegna buyout in a second, but let's talk about that 39%. Explain it. Is that 39% of an individual market, or is that 39% of the entire United States?
5: No, it's 39%.

0: 99% of the entire United States. So if a company owns either one station or multiple stations in New York City, that's going to count for about 6% of that 39%. If they own a station in, I don't know, pick your favorite small town, you know, somewhere in Pierre, South Dakota, right? Like, that's going to count for a much lower percentage towards that 39% cap. But while there have been some local ownership limits as well that say, you know, nobody can own more than two full power stations in a single city, this is the national cap we're talking about. And, you know, we think both of those things are important and have some interplay with each other. But the one that was struck down yesterday by the FCC, and again, we say unlawfully so, is the national cap figure that is about your reach over the entire United States population.
1: What's the local cap, and is that still in effect?
0: I mean, some of the rules are, but the FCC has chipped away from those and chipped away at those over the years, too. And the main difference is, again, people can agree on the policy or disagree, but those are not set by Congress. So Congress has at times passed laws about this and has set the FCC off on something of a wild goose chase to revisit these rules every so often. Yeah. So we have some local ownership limits left in place on the TV side and on the radio side. The radio national cap, and, you know, this will be of interest to you and to your listeners maybe too, that was blasted away a long time ago. So, you know, ever since the 90s, it's been a story of some people who like business to grow and grow would call it deregulation. You know, we would focus on the harms of consolidation and having fewer and fewer voices competing in the marketplace to provide stories, or at least to provide different viewpoints on the same stories, when essentially, you know, it's not every station yet, but that's kind of where we're heading. When every TV station, every radio station in the market is all flowing back to the same corporate headquarters.
1: Yeah, let's talk about this Nexstar Media deal with Tegna. Nexstar, as you said, is buying Tegna. It's already been approved, and it already closed, and then the lawsuits came. So even though it closed, there's still, the courts haven't signed off on it. As you were mentioning earlier, you're assuming that at some point all of these lawsuits are going to be combined into one in some way, shape, or form. Did I hear you correctly?
0: Well, that's correct on this new one about the FCC. The lawsuit that's happening about that deal that's still live is actually an antitrust lawsuit. And so that is state attorneys general saying, hey, we think this violates the country's competition laws. You're right that the federal government, the Department of Justice at the federal level under President Trump, and the FCC, which is also run by a Trump appointee right now, the FCC is a little different from other cabinet agencies, but it's run by the president's party also. They signed off on it. The one thing I'm going to quibble with on your description is that the deal purported to close, but actually the state attorneys general had filed earlier that same day. So it's a really bizarre kind of horse race that we're watching at that point back in March. But they hadn't actually closed it. State Attorney General filed and said, hey, we think this deal is anti-competitive. We're going to file suit to block it here in California, but it's multiple states joining with California. And then once they later that same day got the FCC approval and they had the federal DOJ approval in their pocket too, they were like, all right, we're going to close the deal, even though we've already been sued by attorneys general of several different states across the country. So actually, that's what's gotten hung up, is that a court did block that deal preliminarily. There is an injunction against that deal right now. It's in California court as well. And Nexstar tried to ignore it, essentially. They said, oh, we're going to do it anyway. You know, we're going to close the deal. It's just, it's really the worst kind of sort of legal gamesmanship you can imagine, where they said the deal was not final for purposes of challenging it in court. But it is final enough for us to close up shop and to, you know, basically merge our operations. So just yesterday, that same judge, I think, is running out of patience up in the Eastern District of California, that called and said, you guys are lying to me, essentially, to the companies. Like, they've merged their boards. They moved ahead with their operations. If you go to the website for Nexstar, it says, we operate the Tegna stations now. Well, legally, they don't. And yet they've tried to kind of make the world they want to live in and tried to rapidly close it, despite the objections from the state attorneys general. And now by this court that is going to sit in judgment on whether the deal breaks the law or not.
1: Yeah, that Nexstar Tegna deal is turning out to be a real mess. Matt Wolf is with us. He is vice president of policy and the general counsel at the Free Press, one of the organizations that is pushing back against the FCC as they scrap the limits on broadcast TV ownership. Philosophically, Matt Wood, something's got to be done, because local television news departments are hemorrhaging money. Newspapers are hemorrhaging money. Big-time radio stations could be hemorrhaging money. And so I know that nobody likes consolidation for consolidation's sake, but they're in real danger of some of these stations closing up shop and not having any news And so how do we solve this problem if it's not consolidation?
0: Yeah, I mean, you know, at Free Press, we've disputed some of the economic claims of the broadcasters, but definitely their economics are not what they once were. So I will grant that. What I would say is that merging your way to increased spending on newsrooms, right? Like, if we're not here to talk about the profits of these companies, that's obviously of concern to them, but not of concern to people in this country who need the news and aren't, frankly, shouldn't be concerned about the bottom lines of these companies. Merging their way to more journalism just doesn't make sense. It's a trickle-down argument, and they never merge in order to actually add journalist jobs. The purpose of these mergers is to cut jobs, and that's what they do. So when they go to Wall Street, they talk about synergies, right, which is kind of corporate speak for layoffs and job cuts. They're never going to try to merge to increase the amount they're spending. They're trying to cut their costs, and that's what they basically very brutally do when this happens. And so, you know, a merger to solve this problem to me is very much like a swallow the spider to catch the fly kind of approach. You know, if it works in the short term, it's not going to work for very long. The other thing I would say, too, and I wanted to circle back to this national cap, is, you know, the broadcasters have come out and they've said, and this is what FCC Chairman Brendan Carr was happy to parrot yesterday, well, broadcasters are a special disadvantage. You know, they can only reach 39% of the country, but online giants like Google or, you know, with YouTube in their portfolio or Netflix, remember, they can reach 100% of the country. I would totally reject that framing, and here's why. Broadcasting is separate and different, and we think it still has a special role to play. But, you know, we can talk about how long that's going to last and how viable it is. But a broadcast entity, whether it's, you know, a radio station, a TV station, something as big as Nexstar, they can also reach 100% of the country. They're allowed to have websites, and in fact, they do. So, you know, to the extent we want to talk about their need to compete against the online giants, they're free to do that in the online world. And then what broadcasters have is, I would say, not a special disadvantage, but rather a special advantage. They are given, and in some cases they buy at auction from the federal government, these exclusive licenses to speak on a certain section of the airwaves in cities all across the country. So, you know, I get why people might have some sympathy for the argument that broadcasters are somehow at a disadvantage. I would say no. You know, they're able to compete on the same playing field with the online giants, although I don't make any bones about the fact that, you know, Google and Facebook are very well heeled. But broadcasters then have this certain special ability of their own to use the public airwaves and provide a different service than what we hope we're getting from some of the online providers, whether those are entertainment or social media sites.
1: Yeah, I also think the bigger question in all of this is, isn't necessarily national news. National news to cover is cheap.
0: Right, exactly.
1: And there's a lot of, you know, there's a lot of opinions on the national news. So the national news, the New York Times, the Wall Street Journal, the big networks, they cover the national news. It's the local news that is being hollowed out. It's the city halls, the town halls, the state houses. That's being hollowed out. How do you create a model in which it's economically viable for these TV stations, instead of sending four stations to a burned out building that nobody was living in 4 hours ago where it burned down? How do you get to take those resources and use them in a much more efficient way to bring real local news to people? I think that's the $64,000 question.
0: Yeah, it's a huge question. And again, you know, there's no hiding the fact that it's a hard one to solve. We've talked about a mix of options and, you know, having corporate and commercial media is certainly a big part of that, but also non-commercial media, whether that's publicly funded. And there have been separate debates over that, of course, PBS and NPR, or really CPB losing their funding. But there's other approaches there, too, with nonprofit approaches, kind of a more publicly funded local approach, to having a different way to cover those stories. You're exactly right that local news is expensive, or at least harder to do, and a lot more expensive to do than nationalized, centralized content. And so that's really what we've been fighting against at this FCC and against some of these big broadcasters, is what I would call national or at least homogenized news disguised as local news. Nexstar is the one I talked about a lot, and they're the one with the big deal in front of the agency right now. Sinclair is probably a better known nationwide broadcast chain. And the reason they're so well known is not just their coverage and their stations across the country, but because they've been caught quite a few times, and one time especially famously because it went viral, basically saying, here's a script for all of our local anchors to read. And, you know, that's fine. They can do that. Like, I'm not saying that they should be disallowed from doing that. I'm just saying, let's please not call that local. So I've said several times, you know, when you have these stations that are owned by the same single company and to the tune of

0: two and even approaching 300 stations across the country now. I think that that kind of local station is local the same way CVS is a local pharmacy. They might provide a valuable service. There might be questions about how we replace it and do better, but let's please not pretend that somehow it is being locally driven and is responsive to its community when really they're taking their marching orders and even a lot of their content from one studio. You know, Brendan Carr yesterday said, we don't want Hollywood and New York making all the programming, but if you want to talk about these giant conglomerates that own all these stations, they are also very centralized, even if they happen to be based in Irving, Texas or Baltimore, Maryland, instead of, you know, New York City or Los Angeles.
1: Matt Wolf, I got about a minute and a half, and I'll ask it, and I'll give you the last word. There used to be two, three, four newspaper towns. Now there's one newspaper town. And newspapers have done a good job of covering, probably a better job than anybody, of covering the local news. Why can't television stations do the same thing? Okay, you have less competition, but newspapers have been able to do a pretty good job of covering the local news. Why can't TV stations use that same model?
0: Well, I mean, I think they try to some extent, but, you know, I think this is a larger question, not just about the economics nationwide and with this national cap, but the way that broadcast news has evolved over the years. So, you know, I certainly don't have time to get into this now, but 50, 60 years ago, we started to see not a more sober and diligent way of covering local news, but if it bleeds, it leads. Right. So I get it. I get that people who own these stations are interested in making money and that sometimes the journalistic ethics or the questions about the community service they're providing are, if not gone, then not primary for them. But I think that's just the question we have to ask. You know, you started by saying, what do we do if they all go away? That's a vital question. And yet I think what we also have to ask ourselves is, are these local stations, be they, you know, TV or sometimes radio too, that are trying to do local news, are they actually providing information that is responsive to the community's needs? I can't even count the number of times I, you know, tuned into a Fox station and the local news said the American Idol auditions rolled into town, right? I mean, that's like a decade ago or so now, so I'm dating myself. But, you know, to me, that's not local news, even if it's something that's happening down the street in the way that you and I probably mean when we say people need to have information about how to conduct their lives and about how their communities are organized and run.
1: Matt Wolf, we'll leave it there. Vice President of Policy and General Counsel at the Free Press. They're the ones who are leading the charge against the FCC and their limit on their news that they're going to scrap the limits on broadcast TV ownership. Matt Wood, thanks to you for your time, and hope to talk to you in the future. Thank you, sir.
0: Thank you so much.
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4: 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Drafted by the New York Giants in 1956, he became known as the man in the middle, number 70. He was one of the greatest middle linebackers the game has ever known. Sam Huff became Sunday's idol. 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They're all here, the stories, the dreams, the inspirations, here for you to see and enjoy at the Pro Football Hall of Fame in Canton, Ohio. 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
1: All right, that's going to do it for us for hour number one. We're just getting started. A little barbecue talk from a world championship barbecuer. He won the world championships, and we're going to talk a little salmon and steak. Why? Well, because summer is just about over with, and Labor Day, what starts the grilling season, and who doesn't love a good barbecue? And so we're going to go to the best. And so we're going to talk rubs and marinades and the best ways to cook a salmon and a steak, all of that coming up. And then Matt Wolf is going to get a whole lot of entertainment going on, lots of movies and TVs, and Ted Lasso is out with a new season, plus the latest in pop culture. We'll do that with Matt Wolf. And then it's open phones, open text messages, open phones, open voicemails. We got lots to get to Friday night. Thanks for staying up late. We'll try and keep you entertained wherever you are. Our executive director is Alex Hinton. Our engineer tonight is Richard Good. I'm McGraw-Milhaven, and this is America at Night on Westwood One.
17: 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And what kind of America would that be? 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
23: Great talk on Hormuz. I'm Chris DeMayo, Fox News. Negotiations over the reopening of the Strait of Hormuz are still ongoing, but there's some conflicting information being released.
24: Some very different messages coming out of Iran. It's tough to decide which faction to believe. On one hand, in Parliament, talk about perhaps trying to ban Israeli and U.S. ships from the Strait of Hormuz. At the same time, other Iranian officials talking about real progress on talks to reopen the Strait of Hormuz. The negotiations with Oman have made tremendous progress. President Trump has said he's played an active personal role in those negotiations, and he could expect an announcement on them as early as today. Iran has been demanding fees for any ships that go through the Strait of Hormuz. That position has been rejected by the U.S.
23: Fox's Steve Harrigan in Tel Aviv. A busy night on Capitol Hill with acting U.S. Attorney General Todd Blanche on the verge of being official after a lengthy partisan battle.
25: Two Republicans, Susan Collins and Lisa Murkowski, oppose Blanche. One more GOP no would have tanked the nomination. Bill Cassidy was the only GOP holdout, and he will vote yes. Cassidy supports Blanche, even though President Trump ended his Senate career working against him in the GOP primary. The Senate also approved a bill to sanction Russia. Late Senator Lindsey Graham crafted the deal hours before he died. Lawmakers were sending a message to Vladimir Putin.
23: It's Fox's Chad Pergram on Capitol Hill. If Blanche is not confirmed, he'll still be allowed to serve in an acting capacity. The Pentagon revoking former Air Force Secretary Frank Kendall's access to classified information and barring him from holding any sensitive position. The Pentagon claims Kendall disclosed sensitive information about the Air Force One's capabilities to the media. The $400 million plane was a gift to President Trump from Qatar. 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
27: Here's your AccuWeather forecast. Overnight will be overcast and humid with a thunderstorm reaching a low of 68. On Saturday, expect mostly cloudy skies with humidity and a chance of a thunderstorm late in the afternoon as temperatures climb to a high of 85. Saturday night will be clear to partly cloudy and humid with the possibility of a thunderstorm in some areas and a low of 62. Sunday will be less humid with a mix of sun and clouds reaching a high of 85. With the AccuWeather forecast, I'm meteorologist Jason Caterina for News Talk 1480 WHBC.
28: It's only a dream at first, but to a special few who make it to the Pro Football Hall of Fame, it's the ultimate honor.
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28: For Sam Huff, it started here, in a small coal mining town of Farmington, West Virginia. The only way out to escape the life his father knew in the coal mines was to play football, and play it he did. With the New York Giants in 1956, he became known as the man in the middle, number 70. He was one of the greatest middle linebackers the game has ever known. Sam Huff became Sunday's idol. In 1982, he received the ultimate honor, induction into Pro Football's Hall of Fame, where he will stand forever as the man in the middle. They're all here, the stories, the dreams, the inspirations, here for you to see and enjoy. At the Pro Football Hall of Fame in Canton, Ohio, Don't miss it.

0: That's another lost ball. Why do I even play?
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7: Hey, we're going to talk a little entertainment next hour with entertainment guru Matt Wolf. But Friday nights, we like to have a little fun. And since it is the beginning of August, maybe even, dare I say, the middle of August, Labor Day is right around the corner. And fall college football season is upon us. The Hall of Fame game got kicked off last night. And so it's time to talk barbecue. And I have a dear friend who is considered, not by him, but by the industry, as one of the foremost country's experts when it comes to barbecue. He is a world championship barbecue winner, and he is my friend, and he joins us now. Terry Black, welcome back to America at Night.
8: Good evening, McGraw. It's always great to be back on America at Night.
7: What did you win? What was your world championship barbecue win? What was it?
8: Well, we finished in the top 10 several times and made the finals three times, but we won it with our whole hog. We cooked that whole hog, man. That thing was tasty from one end to the other.
7: All right. Now, you want to get to know Terry Black, because when he is barbecuing a pig and you give him a wink and a nod, he'll give you the best part of the shoulder, right? That's the good stuff.
8: Yeah. That and then, you know, if you reach inside the jowl and right up there next to that cheek meat, that cheek meat is like the caviar of the pig. It's so unbelievable. And McGraw, I'll also tell you something else. When the way I do my hog, we couldn't do this at the championship, but when I would do catering hogs, is I will marinate. I will inject them with a marinade. Sit the hog in an oversized cooler for 24 hours and rub it, marinate it, let it sit for 24 hours like that, soaking up all the juices, then put it on the smoker for 24 hours. McGraw, you haven't lived until you've had bacon that was marinated for 24 hours and then smoked for 24 hours. Unbelievable.
7: All right, let's get right to it. You've got... People are taking notes, but don't worry. You have a website. We'll get people to the website, and you've put all of this up on the website. Tell us about your salmon recipe. Give us a little helpful hints.
8: Oh, wow. You know, I've had several people that I've known over the years call me up and say, now, how'd you do this again? Well, first of all, I have a marinade, and just for today, I put it on my website, so it's sitting there ready for anybody to look at. Have this marinade. It has apple cider vinegar, water, black pepper, paprika, a little bit of soy sauce, some salt, and granulated garlic all mixed together. And you make that marinade up at least 24 hours in advance so everything can kind of, you know, juice together, as they say. You pour the marinade over salmon. This also works great on shrimp, McGraw. And put the marinade on the salmon or the shrimp and let it sit on there for no more than 25-30 minutes, because it has apple cider.

0: cider vinegar in it, and if you let it sit more than 30 minutes, the vinegar will start chemically cooking the salmon or the shrimp. So 25, 30 minutes is plenty. And then what you do after it's done its little marinade process, get brown sugar and put it on top of the salmon. Now, don't do brown sugar with the shrimp, but brown sugar over the top of the salmon and let it sit for a few minutes, and that brown sugar will just melt on top of the salmon. Put the salmon on your smoker, on your grill, and cook it, and then when it turns pink, it's done.
1: Simple as that. And do you put a sheet of aluminum foil on the grill, or you cook it skin side down without the aluminum foil?
0: Yeah, skin side down, you definitely do that. And my favorite way of cooking, as you know, because we've known each other quite a while, is, for example, if I'm cooking on a kettle cooker, but you can do this on a gas grill too, as long as you have more than one burner. On a gas grill, if you have more than one burner, only turn one burner on and put the salmon so it can smoke and on the side where the heat is not located. As in, you know, most people who barbecue and grill know that's the indirect method. So keep it away from the flame, keep it away from the fire. Make sure your lid is on and then the heat stays in there and convex toward the piece of salmon or the shrimp. But yes, definitely have aluminum foil down so that it'll sit there. And the other thing I'll do is I'll use a little maybe olive oil on the aluminum foil or cooking spray, you know, so that it won't stick when it gets done.
1: Interesting. All right, so now this marinade you have, that the base is apple cider vinegar and all the other ones. If you just put it in apple cider vinegar, would that do all right too, right? I mean, you wouldn't need all those other ones.
0: It would probably do okay, but the other ingredients, the black pepper, the paprika, the little bit of soy sauce, the salt and the garlic, give it more character and give it more flavor, where it's not just, you know, vinegar salmon. I'm not saying it
1: gotcha.
0: Would be bad.
1: Right.
0: I'm also saying I've never done it that way.
1: Okay, gotcha. Let me ask you this question, because I want to get to the steaks. You've told me to go and get Mississippi mud. Is that a form of barbecue sauce? Is it specific to a brand? What is Mississippi mud barbecue sauce?
0: Yeah, it's called Mississippi mud marinade. And it's in a bottle, and if you shake it, those ingredients that are very similar to what's on this recipe right here, if you shake it, it looks like water from the mighty Mississippi. It is a marinade from Super Smokers Barbecue. I'm the former owner. I sold out 10 years ago, a co-founder of the company. It's the Mississippi Mud Sauce Marinade. It's available regionally in the Midwest. I'm not sure. I haven't looked at any of the online sites lately to see if you can buy it online or not. But
1: gotcha.
0: It's,
1: okay, so
0: had a lot of
1: so that is specific only to Super Smokers.
0: Right. And in the Midwest. So
1: gotcha.
0: Sorry about
1: okay.
0: that.
1: But no.
0: I'm helping you out a lot by posting the marinade on the website. It's really close. The marinade on the website's very close to what we're talking about.
1: Yeah, and it seems pretty simple. It's pretty common ingredients, and it's up on the website. And the base is the apple cider vinegar with some of the other stuff. I'm telling you, this is my go-to. I've stolen this recipe from you, and people who don't speak to me in my family come over and say, even though I'm not speaking to you, make that salmon for me, and I'll eat it and then leave and not talk to you. That's how good the salmon is.
0: And the key is, you know, do the marinade thing. And then the thing that really gives it a nice little crust on top is the brown sugar. When you put that brown sugar on it and let it sit for just a few minutes, that brown sugar will melt on top of it. It'll almost look like molasses. And then do your smoking technique.
1: Yeah, no, I tell you what, that is a game changer for salmon. The brown sugar, the apple cider vinegar marinade, and 25 to 30 minutes tops. And then put it on the grill. All right, good stuff. All right.
0: Here's something I like to tell men about this if your wife likes salmon and you wind up in the doghouse one evening or one afternoon, forget the flowers. Do this recipe. Do salmon for her.
1: Do the salmon, have a little rice on the side, a little salmon and rice, and you are no longer sleeping in the doghouse. You're back up in the penthouse. Good stuff.
0: Exactly.
1: All right. Steaks. Let's talk steaks for a minute. Let's talk barbecuing steaks. What do you like to do with a good steak? How do you like to prepare it before you put it on the grill?
0: Well, the rub that I put together and put on the website just for you this afternoon is a rub that I used on national television when I was on the All-Star Barbecue Showdown several years ago. And if people aren't recognizing the name of the All-Star Barbecue Showdown, that was season two. Season three, they changed the name of the show to Pitmasters.
1: Oh,
0: and
1: okay.
0: I rarely run into anybody that doesn't know the show Pitmasters. Well, so I was on the three different episodes, and on the Kansas City episode, they had us cook beef, and I put together, this is so simple. Sometimes, you know, us exotic, us, you know, big time, we think, you know, act like barbecue guys, we think we have to overthink everything. And they brought this beef out for us, and I'm sitting there going, you know, I like a really good black pepper steak. I ate at a steakhouse once and ordered this black pepper steak, and it was so good. It had this little very small black pepper crust on it. It was excellent. So I designed right there on the spot at the Kansas City Speedway this very simple rub. It was like a half cup of cracked black pepper, a half cup of kosher salt, and just a little bit, a half tablespoon of garlic powder. And I mixed all those together. You know, the salt and the pepper are the heroes of the recipe, but the garlic gives it just enough edge to make it a little unique and a little bit of character. And I will put that on my steaks before I put them on my grill. And then the other thing I do when I cook steaks, you know, and you just kind of have to know what you're doing when you're cooking your steak. Some cuts, you know, you'll want to do 2 minutes on each side, 3 minutes on each side, a decent size filet mignon, maybe 4 minutes on each side, whatever it is. When you do that, it just gives you this flavor. But the thing I do once I get done with the flipping, I will put them over on the indirect side for just a minute or two and let some of that flavor from that smoke from the grill get into that steak. And I like to use lump charcoal and flavor it with like maybe apple wood or a mixture of apple, cherry, and pecan. And that smoke will give that steak just a little extra flavor while it's not sitting on top of the flame. Again, after I do my 4 minutes on each side, I'll move it off to the what you call the colder side, the non-flame side of the grill, and let a little bit of that flavor eke over toward the steak.
1: Hey, let me ask you this question. I got about 2 minutes left with Terry
0: okay.
1: Black, who is a barbecue enthusiast, not to mention one of the best in the country. Let's talk about the thickness of the steak. Do you cook it? And obviously, you cook it differently the thicker the steak. But I've seen some of these like 1-inch thick steaks, and I have a hard time barbecuing those or grilling those. Do I just leave them longer on each side? How does that work if it's a really thick cut of meat?
0: Well, because on the 1-inch steaks, man, you know, you don't want to do more than a minute or two on each side. You want to check them after maybe 1 minute, and then maybe if they're not done enough, you know, then add some time to it.
1: Yeah.
0: But like, a 3 or 4 inch filet mignon, a 3 or 4 inch steak, you know, what I do is I'll do maybe 3 minutes on each side, and then I'll check it and see where it is. And then if I need to add to it, I'll add time to it. Of course, you always have the reason I like cooking with my coals on one side and then have another side that has no flame, no coals underneath it, is that gives you a lot of flexibility. You can pull it off and get it off that flame if you're overcooking or it's getting too hot too fast for you.
1: So you just keep it over there for another minute.

0: minute or two until it sort of works its way all the way through the thicker cut.
1: Yeah, one of the great things about barbecuing and grilling, it is touch, it is feel. It's to your liking. You have to do it your way. You know, I can sit here and tell you all these things all night long, but if one of your listeners out there and, you know, in Carolina somewhere doesn't like that, then he has to take what I'm telling him and modify it to what really works for him, his family, sure. The people he's serving.
0: Terry Black, what's the website where we can get the marinade and some of the recipes you were talking about tonight?
1: Yeah, all this stuff is out there for your listeners. It's backyardusa.net, backyardusa.net. And in the upper right-hand corner, there's like a little tab, it kind of looks like a hamburger, you know, got the three lines on it. Some people call it the hamburger. Click on that. It'll give you the option to click on to recipes. It'll take you to the recipe. Those two recipes, along with two other recipes, a Memphis rub and a Cajun style rub, are on the site. BackyardUSA.net.
0: BackyardUSA.net. Terry Black, have yourself a good weekend. Thanks for checking in. We'll talk to you soon.
1: Thank you, my friend.
0: You got it. BackyardUSA.net. Go check out some of those rubs and that marinade. You can thank me later. America at Night, back in a moment.
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0: I'm telling you, man, if you are looking, if you like salmon, I was never really a salmon guy. And then I had this recipe that Terry Black told me about, this apple cider vinegar marinade, and then top it with a little brown sugar. And I'm telling you, that stuff is good. That's some good stuff. Matter of fact, I may even make it tomorrow night for dinner. My sister's in town. And she's spending a couple weeks with us for the summer, late summer, right? She's doing a road trip across America, spending a couple weeks here, and then she's off to see some of my other siblings. And yeah, I might make that tomorrow night for the family. And then everybody loves a good steak. And you know what I learned about ordering a steak? You know what chefs will tell you? You go to some of the great steakhouses in America. We should do somebody's got to do a book. Like the great steakhouses of America. Because, man, I love a good steakhouse, right? It's just something so very special about a good steakhouse. I've always been taught when you go to a steakhouse, you pick your cut, right? Whether it's a porterhouse, whether it's a ribeye, whether it's New York strip, filet. And when they ask you, how would you like it cooked? I've been told, and this is how I do it, I've been told chef's choice. So because the chef knows, you know, I'll have a New York strip. How would you like it? Chef's choice. What type of steak would you like? I like a ribeye. How would you like it cooked? Chef's choice. Because the chef knows that this ribeye is better off medium. This ribeye, probably a little better medium rare. And so leave it to the chef. The chef is the artist. Leave it to that's what I do when I go to a steakhouse. I don't go enough steakhouses. But I love me a good steakhouse, and I really love me a good local steakhouse, right? You're in a town, and they take you to a local steakhouse. Oh, man, it's the best. It's old school, right? That's good stuff, right? The waiter's worked there for 30 years. He's 62 years old, and this is his profession. He's just not putting himself through college. This is his profession, and he treats it like a profession, and he's a true professional. Those are the places that you want to go. Stay right there, America at Night. We'll talk about
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3: Fox News, I'm Deborah Valentine. Republican Senator Bill Cassidy of Louisiana says he'll vote for Todd Blanche as Attorney General, likely paving the way for Blanche to be confirmed to lead the DOJ. More from Fox's Chad Pergram.
4: Cassidy supports Blanche, even though President Trump ended his Senate career working against him in the GOP primary.
3: Cassidy announced his support Friday on the Senate floor. A federal appeals court halts construction of the $400 million White House ballroom because Congress has not approved the project.
5: President Trump says the ruling is a national security threat. He has expanded the size and scope of construction to include what he describes as a desperately needed military center, complete with bomb shelters, medical facilities, missile-resistant steel, and drone-proofing.
3: Fox's Jared Halpern reporting. President Trump vows to appeal the ruling to the U.S. Supreme Court. 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
7: Here's your AccuWeather forecast. Overnight will be overcast and humid with a thunderstorm, bringing a low of 68. Moving into Saturday, expect mostly cloudy skies and humid conditions with a chance of a thunderstorm late in the afternoon, reaching a high of 85. As we head into Saturday night, skies will be clear to partly cloudy and humidity will persist with a chance of a thunderstorm in some areas and a low of 62. On Sunday, the humidity will decrease and we can anticipate a mix of sun and clouds with a high of 85. With the AccuWeather forecast, I'm meteorologist Jason Katarina for News Talk 1480 WHBC. HBC.
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1: All right, let's get to it. He is considered the best in the business, a dear friend, Matt Wolf, entertainment guru. Once again, welcome back, Matt Wolf.
2: I came downstairs here in the home office into the back cave, and my wife is like, where are you going now? And, and I'm like, I got to talk to McGraw. She's like, wait, you're talking to Tim McGraw tonight? I'm like, hold on. Slow down. let's take a pause, okay?
1: Total buzzkill. Not Tim McGraw, McGraw-Milhaven. There's a big difference. There's a big difference. You betcha.
2: My.
1: All right. Let's talk Superman. You called it. You said Superman last week, whatever, last time we talked. You said Superman was going to be a big, big opening. What happened?
2: Let's talk Spider-Man, not Superman.
1: No, Spider-Man.
2: You're getting,
1: Spider-Man.
2: You're getting your tights and capes mixed up, brother. You know, we said this a couple weeks ago around the Odyssey, and just like how big the box office is this year, it's really quite incredible. Spider-Man, Brand New Day, crossed $1 billion. $1 billion. Let this sink in at the global box office in 6 days. The Odyssey today also crossed $1 billion after 3 weeks. Okay, five films have gone this year to the $1 billion mark globally. Spider-Man Brand New Day, The Odyssey, Toy Story 5, Michael, and the Super Mario Galaxy movie. You know, it's kind of safe to say, my friend, and we've been talking about this since the beginning of the year, that, you know, is this going to be the year where movies, I mean, the actual movie-going experience makes a comeback from pre-pandemic days in 2019, and I think we're there. Spider-Man Brand New Day just became also the fastest film ever to reach $500 million here in the U.S. in the first 7 days. That beat what it took Avengers Endgame to do in eight days back in 2019. And it also gives you a little bit of pause. Why should we care? Well, let's go back to what Netflix CEO Ted Sarandos argued, I think it was earlier this year, it might have been late last year. He said that consumers prefer watching movies at home and that the exclusive theatrical window, you know, that's out of touch with modern habits. Well, really, Ted? Because I'm seeing people going back to the movie theaters, and I couldn't be happier.
1: No question about it. But rattle off those movies again. Superman, Odyssey, Mario Brothers. What were the other ones?
2: Spider-Man, Brand New Day, The Odyssey, Toy Story 5, Michael, the Michael Jackson biopic, and the Super Mario Galaxy movie all hit the $1 billion mark. And we're not done yet, as your producer pointed out to me while we were on hold. You know, don't forget, we also have Dune Part 3 coming out this fall and the next Avengers movie, Avengers Doomsday. It's going to be big. And again, we're looking at possibly, I think, an upwards by the time the year ends, you're looking at maybe $10 billion by the end of the year when you factor in all the movies right up from January to December. I'd say that's pretty healthy.
1: No question. And I don't want to be the but I mean, all of these are franchises and or sequels and or created other, right? You're not seeing The Godfather. You're not seeing Titanic. You're not seeing the sort of, I don't want to say adult films, but the, you know, the adult sort of senior, not the kids movies and not the sort of comic strip movies. So there's a formula there that the young kids and the super fans want to go see their Spider-Mans and their comic books, and the kids want to go see Mario Brothers and sort of Toy Story 5. But for the rest of us, is the movie theater experience dead, or are those movies out there somewhere?
2: I think it's still going. I honestly think it's still going. It's been a slow crawl, let's just call it what it is, since the pandemic started to wrap up. And then, you know, you and I have talked about this before. The biggest enemy for the movie-going experience right now is streaming. You know, why do I want to leave the house when probably in 7 months, Spider-Man Brand New Day is going to be streaming on Disney Plus or whatever the case may be? But it's all about the experience. Now, the older set, and I hate to categorize us as the older set, but here we are. You know, we remember going to the movies and seeing a shared experience, like going to see, I don't know, Rocky III, say, for example, where Sly beats the crap out of Mr. T at the end, and everybody is just standing up and cheering like, you know, there's no tomorrow. I remember on a cold winter night, my friends and I going to see that movie. We walked 3 miles down Sunrise Highway from the movie theater back home, ready to take on the world. I mean, we were foolish, and we probably would have gotten the snot kicked out of us, but hey, you know, but it's, again, it's all about that shared experience. Now, you get that, you know, as my dad always says, there's something magical about going to the movie theater. Now, we can gloss it over, but we know it's a night out, and it can be an expensive night out, too, okay? Why should I pay, you know, $60 for 2 IMAX tickets, you know, to go see The Odyssey or whatever, and pay another $30 for popcorn and everything like that? But I will tell you this, and I stand by this. People will spend the money on entertainment. If you build it, as they said in Field of Dreams, they will come if you get the right formula. Now, you bring up an interesting point about all these franchise movies here and everything. That's very true. Michael, the Michael Jackson biopic, though, that was not a franchise movie, but there's something here that's inherent in all of these titles, whether it's Toy Story, whether it's Super Mario, whether it's Spidey. You know, move out the Odyssey here for a second. These are generational properties now. I hate to say it, but, you know, I was a young man when the first Toy Story came out. Now, my friends of my age, they all have kids, and they're bringing their kids, okay? I was a kid with Spider-Man comics growing up. My friends are all out there bringing their kids to see Spidey. Spidey is generational. Super Mario Galaxy, I hate to tell you, Donkey Kong came out in the 80s, and that's when we were first introduced to the Mario Brothers, okay? So think about it. These things have long legs. Now, you want to talk about those fantasy franchises. Avatar. Let's go back to Avatar, the original. From 2009, that still holds the crown for the biggest gross ever at the box office. $2.92 billion for its theatrical run. That went from December of 2009 to August of 2010. Can Spider-Man beat this? Let's not put it out of the realm of possibility. We'll have to see. Avatar was a wild thing for its time. Nobody had seen effects like that. It was this immersive world that people were going back for repeat viewings over and over again. There was this thing called the Pandora effect. I don't know if you remember that, where people were just like, I don't want to leave this world. But hey, guess what? You have to. You can't spend the rest of your life in a movie theater. But that was part of the reason why Avatar had, you know, such legs, and it was this wild creative thing that Jim Cameron gave us. So that was original for its time. And you bring up a great point about originality in movies. What's the next Avatar?
1: Yeah.
2: We'll have to see. But in the meantime, theater owners, they're doing cartwheels right now.
1: Yeah, no. Let's take it as a win and move on. Speaking of moving on and a win, Tom Holland about to become the biggest movie star on the planet.
2: Yeah, I'll tell you, Tom Holland's having a moment. He's in two of the biggest movies out there right now. He's in The Odyssey. He's in Spider-Man. He's next project. He's going to be Fred Astaire in the Fred Astaire biopic. And there's been a lot of talk about, you know, as to whether or not Tom Holland can be that leading man outside the tights, right, outside of the Spidey uniform. And I think we're going to see something with this Fred Astaire biopic. There's a lot of great buzz building around it. And let's not count out Zendaya either. She's having a great year, too. Again, in The Odyssey, in Spider-Man, and she's also going to be playing Ronnie Spector in the Ronnie Spector biopic. And interestingly enough, before Ronnie Spector passed away, she handpicked Zendaya to play her. So there's not too much pressure there, but it's going to be interesting. And Zendaya is also going to be in Dune Part 3 by the end of the year.
1: Yeah, it's a busy time for that household, those two married, and on top of the world. Holy mackerel. All right, what is Disney doing?
2: So Disney, it's so interesting, man. You know, Disney is kind of riding high right now with everything with Marvel and Spider-Man and their partnership with Sony. But they've got another ride from the attractions that's bound to become a movie. It's called Spaceship Earth. You remember Spaceship Earth at Epcot? Okay, you've been to the place, right? You know, the little hub there in Orlando. You know, they have this whole thing with turning rides into movies. Now, some of them have been very successful. Let's take the Pirates of the Caribbean movies, right? Huge movies, but they've also had some misfires. Anybody remember Tomorrowland with George Clooney? Do you remember it?
1: I do not.
2: You see? Jungle Cruise, okay? Haunted Mansion. They were all kind of eh. So why does Disney keep going back to this well? Again, it's what we talked about before. Like Spider-Man, it's a generational thing. When we were kids, we went on these rides in either California or in Florida. There are connections there. And Disney, it's all about the emotional, tactile connections when it comes to their parks and properties. You know, it's all warm and fuzzy, dude, but at the end of the day, it's still a business. They have to find new ways to mine that content, and hopefully successfully. Okay, but please, just don't give us It's a Small World, the movie. That I'm out. If we ever see that come. The song, no.
1: All right, now let's talk about David Fincher, who is one of the greats of all time. And I didn't know this. You tipped me off to this. What is he doing? He's doing something with Quentin Tarantino?
2: So we remember Once Upon a Time in Hollywood with Brad Pitt and Leonardo DiCaprio. Great movie. I mean, I decided to rewatch it again last week when I went out to Colorado. I mean, it's one of my favorite of the Tarantino library. So they shot a sequel to this called The Adventures of Cliff Booth. This was pretty much wrapped up by February of this year, and it stars Brad Pitt as the character, Cliff Booth, the stunt guy from Once Upon a Time in Hollywood. Tarantino is producing it. David Fincher is directing it. Now, if you're a fan of David Fincher, you know how he moves with his films. And let's just say he moves at his own pace. Now, what I'm hearing is that this film was supposed to be out in the fall. But we're hearing that there is going to be a number of reshoots because he is just not happy with the final product. Now, reshoots, right, dude, you know this, they're nothing new. But from what I'm hearing, these are going to be extensive reshoots, and that may very well push the release date from the fall possibly to next year, which brings into a lot of question the studios, you know, and this is being backed by Netflix because this is going to have a theatrical run, and then it's going on Netflix. So Netflix is like, well, we were hoping to have this ready for award season. Don't know about that yet. Again, it's a David Fincher project. It can move at glacial speeds, but we'll see because he's known for delivering top products. We'll see where this one goes.
1: So Quentin Tarantino wrote the script? I thought Quentin Tarantino only, you know, directs his own movies and does the script. He's letting David Fincher direct a script from Quentin Tarantino?
2: Exactly. I got to double check the script writing credits here on this because it's been sort of this shadowy project. Like every once in a while we see something about it in Variety and Deadline and then it disappears. You know what I mean? And for Quentin Tarantino to hand over his, you know, one of his beloved movies, any of his movies, you know, stories, thematics and everything over to somebody else, but you know, Tarantino and Fincher, they're kind of even there when it comes to the whole creative thing. So I'm not terribly surprised by this partnership.
1: I David Fincher, right? Benjamin Button, Fight Club, Social Network. But the one, my all-time favorite, I went to the movie theaters by myself, talking about movie experiences. And I went to go watch Gone Girl. And I went by myself.
2: Wow.
1: And at 3/4 of the way through the movie, I have my hands in my face, looking at the screen through my fingers, yelling at myself, "What are you doing? What, you're an idiot! Stop doing that!" I mean, I thought I lost myself. I was screaming at the screen and telling Ben Affleck to do whatever I needed him to do to save his life. That movie, Gone Girl, was fantastic.
2: But you see, yes, it was. But again, it goes back to what we were talking about before about the experiences, acting like a crazy person in the theater once in a while, and somebody else looking at you and going, what the heck is going on? But these days, you better shut up in the movie theaters because people won't want to hear that nonsense after paying $25 a ticket.
1: I was like, what are you doing? Don't go in that room. You're an idiot. What are you doing? Stop. I was like, wait a minute.
2: You were that guy. You were that guy in the theater. Great.
1: Did you ever see David Fincher's Mindhunter on Netflix?
2: I have not, man.
1: Oh, well, you know, shame on him because he does two seasons and he leaves you with a cliffhanger and they've never done a third season. But people who've seen Mindhunter, it is an unbelievable story I guess, based on some true FBI reporting, and it's these the early days.
2: Oh, wait a minute, Mindhunter. I thought you said Mindhunter. Of course, I've seen Mindhunter, and by gosh, what a great, brilliant show that was! And again, it left us off on such a cliffhanger. There have been petitions to bring that back, and little sparks here and there say he's going to do it again, but we're all holding our breath. And that's another frustrating thing about streaming sometimes. You get these shows that people get into, and then they go, eh, you know what, we're not going to do a second season. Disney, they greenlighted a second season of Wonder Man, you know, and everyone was hyped for it, and then all of a sudden, just a couple of weeks ago,

0: we're not going to do it. You know, Ben Kingsley probably asking too much money. I don't know. It's frustrating, dude.
1: But Mindhunter, for those who haven't seen it, it's the early days of the FBI and the FBI profilers. And they go and they visit these serial killers who are based on real serial killers to sort of talk about why they do their crime. It is so good and so juicy. And I don't even like those types of shows, but Mindhunter on Netflix, the first two seasons are outstanding. And if I ever talk to David Fincher, I'm going to tell him to get back into the studio and give me a third season of Mindhunter.
0: Yeah, well, that was out of Fincher's hands. That was a Netflix decision. Don't forget.
1: Wow. Well, shame on Netflix. So, all right, Matt Wolf, thanks for staying up late. Tell your wife you apologize. You only talk to McGraw Milhaven and not Tim McGraw. We'll try and get Tim on here next week for you.
0: The one and only.
1: There you go. Matt Wolf, ladies and gentlemen, entertainment guru. Thanks for checking in, Matt. Talk to you next week.
0: Well, talk to you guys. Have a good weekend.
1: You got it. Matt Wolf, one of the good ones. Well-respected, well-trusted, and, right, it's just a dearth of great information. So there's something for. We didn't even talk about Ted Lasso. I've not gotten into Ted Lasso, but everyone I talk to says stick with it because it's really good and it's really uplifting. And the character Ted Lasso is a great, uplifting, positive character. So I'm gonna take a second shot at Ted Lasso as season four drops this week on Apple TV. America at Night, back in a moment.
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11: Let's be real. The odds of a high school athlete getting a college scholarship and making it to the pros are pretty slim. Don't get me wrong. It's okay to dream of becoming a pro athlete, even a famous one. But that's not why I play. 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
1: Hey, Washington checks in on the text line. I don't think Terry Black knew what you were talking about or got what you were asked about, the one-inch steak, but he was spot on about having the two-zone cooking area, hot and indirect, sear on both sides and move away from direct heat until the desired temp. Anything past medium rare is a sin. Charcoal is king. Well, Tim, I agree with some of that. Lump charcoal is king. Lump charcoal is the charcoal of choice when it comes to a charcoal or a kettle grill or something like that. But pellet smoking is pretty good. And I've got a Yoder smoker where I can sort of grill it up. It's not the best, but I prefer a sear. Right, so I got a sear burner, so you could just sear it. The other thing too is when I had a big green egg, I did I cooked my steaks cowboy style. You know what cowboy style is? You throw it right on the coals, each side 1 minute. Yeah, cowboy style. You throw the steak. It was a ribeye, and you throw it right. You get the coals burning hot, and you put the steak one side. And then you put the steak on the other side, right on the coals, cowboy style. That's pretty good. Try that style. That's a pretty good one. Hey, open phones straight ahead on a Friday night. Stay right there. Our executive director is Alex Hinton. Our engineer tonight is Richard Good. I'm McGraw-Milhaven, and this is America at Night on Westwood One.
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4: Confirmation nears. I'm Deborah Valentine, Fox News. A busy night on Capitol Hill with acting U.S. Attorney General Todd Blanche on the verge of being official after a lengthy partisan battle. Fox's Chad Pergram has details from Washington.
5: Two Republicans, Susan Collins and Lisa Murkowski, oppose Blanche. One more GOP no would have tanked the nomination. Bill Cassidy was the only GOP holdout, and he will vote yes. Cassidy supports Blanche, even though President Trump ended his Senate career working against him in the GOP primary. The Senate also approved a bill to sanction Russia. Late Senator Lindsey Graham crafted the deal hours before he died. Lawmakers were sending a message to Vladimir Putin.
4: Should Blanche not be confirmed, he can continue to serve as acting attorney general, head of DOJ. The Senate has confirmed Cameron Hamilton as head of the embattled Federal Emergency Management Agency. The former Navy SEAL is returning to the agency he briefly led last year. President Trump plans to take his defense of a new White House ballroom to the U.S. Supreme Court. Fox's Jared Halpern has more from the White House.
21: A split panel of judges on the Court of Appeals for D.C. is ordering construction on a $400 million White House ballroom to stop, ruling Congress must first approve the project. It is the latest legal setback for the project, upholding a district court ruling also blocking further construction. President Trump says the ruling is a national security threat. He has expanded the size and scope of construction to include what he describes as a desperately needed military center, complete with bomb shelters, medical facilities, missile-resistant steel, and drone proofing. The president also says funding for the 90,000 square foot ballroom is coming from private donors and not taxpayer money. At the White House, Jared Halpern, Fox News.
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26: Here's your AccuWeather forecast. Overnight will be overcast and humid with a thunderstorm reaching a low of 68. On Saturday, expect mostly cloudy skies with humidity and a chance of a thunderstorm late in the afternoon as temperatures climb to a high of 85. Saturday night will be clear to partly cloudy and humid with the possibility of a thunderstorm in some areas and a low of 62. Sunday will be less humid with a mix of sun and clouds reaching a high of 85. With the AccuWeather forecast, I'm meteorologist Jason Caterina for News Talk 1480 WHBC.
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here's my favorite part. Crank that up. Crank that up, Richard. Yeah, that's good stuff right there. That's Friday night. That's late night. That's late night talk radio on a Friday night. Things are relaxed. The kids are asleep. The dishes are done. The hay is in the barn. And it's you and me. So let's have a little bit of a conversation for the next hour. Phone numbers are as follows. 1-844-2-McGraw. 1-844-462-4729. And those are the phone numbers. We got plenty of texts, and they're still coming in. If you want to text us, absolutely. You want to make a phone call and talk live, we'd love that as well. We love first-time phone calls. And, of course, we got a bunch of voicemails we got to sift through tonight as we broadcast coast-to-coast on America at Night. Lots of news over the last couple of days. Let's do a little rundown of the news. Bill Cassidy said that he is going to support Todd Blanche's nominee for attorney general, basically saving his confirmation. I'll be honest with you, I don't know what the big deal is. Even if Bill Cassidy said no and the Senate didn't approve Todd Blanche, he's still acting attorney general and can be acting attorney general for the rest of Trump's term. So they're making a big deal out of, take the acting off. And it doesn't matter. Maybe it would be that the Republicans in the Senate turned on Trump. Maybe that might be the story. But, okay, he's going to be confirmed. He's acting attorney general right now. So that's been a much bigger story than I thought it should be. But what do I know? Puerto Rico, man, how'd you like to be in Puerto Rico? The residents are being forced to stop showering. The water crisis is a big deal in Puerto Rico. Imagine being surrounded by water and not being able to take a shower. The water crisis, there's a drought going on, aging infrastructure, and the like has gripped the American territory of Puerto Rico. And so watch that, but hearts go out to those people. A new joint defense pact was signed by Turkey, Saudi Arabia, and Pakistan. This is interesting, and this comes on the heels of reports today that Putin is apparently either floating a trial balloon or seriously consider some type of aggressive action against a NATO state to test the resolve of the NATO allies. But now Turkey, Saudi Arabia, and Pakistan has signed a joint defense pact, which is ominous. It's, sort of, Turkey and Saudi Arabia and Pakistan have come together in a defense pact. The world seems to be dividing up teams, if you will, which is a dangerous precedent, right? So we'll see what happens there. Abdul El-Sayed, the Democratic candidate for Senate, is newly minted and

0: the gloves are off. He sat down in an interview with the New York Times. And who did we have on earlier in the show? This guy, whether you agree with anything he says or you agree with nothing of what he says, he is a smooth communicator. Somebody we had on the show earlier this week was talking about the Democratic Socialists, and he said, say what you want, but they do have a great gift of gab. Mamdani in New York, AOC, then this guy, Abdul El Sayed, the Democratic candidate in Senate. If you listen to him talk, very smooth talker. Same with James Tallarico. Very, very smooth. They have their answers down. They're not fumbling. They're not searching. They're not saying stupid things other than the stupid things that they've taken back. But they are very, very smooth communicators, and they don't get rattled very often. It'll be interesting to see how this thing takes off in Michigan and if he is able to talk his way into a Senate win. Call me skeptical. But we'll wait and see. I think a lot of people are waiting to see what happens with this Senate race in Michigan. Let's see here. Cyclospora symptoms are returning. More states have now been affected with it. They also say that the symptoms can return weeks after the treatment. So you got that going on for yourself. Then, listen to this story. Neil Armstrong, the childhood home of Neil Armstrong, which has become a pilgrimage for former astronauts in Wapakoneta, I butchered that, Wapakoneta, Ohio. Somebody can call in and tell me how I butchered that name. The childhood home of Neil Armstrong is now for sale. It's a two-story home, corner lot. You know how much it's listed for? $430,000. The childhood home of Neil Armstrong, the man who was the first man to walk on the moon. It was built in 1908 and it was purchased by Neil Armstrong's family in 1944. His room is, it's not a museum or anything. It's an actual house. And it's owned by a owner who lives there and has made a bit of a shrine to Neil Armstrong. And apparently the story goes that astronauts go there and pay homage to Neil Armstrong, which is kind of interesting. They have his room is set up as an homage to Neil Armstrong, the commander of the Apollo 11 mission, who became the first man to walk on the moon. If you want to buy Neil Armstrong's childhood home, it's on the market for what I said, $430,000. So if you're anywhere in Ohio, check it out. Let's see what else is there. That's about it in terms of the news. And then, of course, we are off and running. 1-844-2-McGraw, 1-844-262-4729. We got a whole bunch of text messages. We got some phone lines lighting up, so we'll get to all of those. Voicemails, text messages, all straight ahead. 1-844-2-McGraw, 1-844-262-4729. You want to talk politics, you want to talk movies, you want to talk barbecuing, anything else on your mind, we are certainly here for the duration of the hour. So it's your hour. Give us a call. We love first-time phone calls. 1-844-2-McGraw, 1-844-262-4729. America at Night, back in a moment.
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24: All right, let's get to a couple of text messages. In your roundup of the news, how come you left off the jobs report where we lost 23,000 jobs last month? Are you trying to protect President Trump? No, I'm not trying to protect President Trump. Sorry, I could go all day with news of the day. And the unemployment numbers, I know the market reacts to them. I think the market overreacts to them. It's not a very accurate number, even in the best of times. It's a survey that's sent out to business

0: is, whether they fill it out or not and send it back. Some send it back late. That's why they have revised numbers, right? The earlier months, right? Whether it was June or May, right? Some of those other months have been revised heavily because these numbers just aren't accurate. It's a number. Yeah, we lost 23,000 jobs last month, according to a survey, which I'm not so sure is the most accurate, whether it's during the Trump administration or the Biden administration. So it was what it was. I apologize that I didn't respond to that. Scott in St. Louis says factory jobs have fallen about 241,000 since February of 2025. I don't know about that. I have to look up that number, but I think economists would all agree we're in a no-hire, no-fire time in the market, right? They're not firing many people, but they're also not hiring a lot of people. So we're in this sort of no-man's land, if you will. Illinois checks in. Puerto Rico needs to learn about desalinization machines and solar technology, but they'll probably have to buy them from China if we don't make them. Illinois checks in. God will bring our beloved pets back to life for us in heaven. Why wouldn't he? Read his Bible voice, and you'll believe that too. St. Louis checks in. Trump gave Fauci a commendation. Yeah, that's true. George W. Bush gave Fauci the Presidential Medal of Freedom. And Donald Trump did give Fauci a commendation as part of his work in Operation Warp Speed. Now he's the evil empire. But for a while, yes, Dr. Fauci was sort of well-respected and well-trusted among Republican presidents, but apparently not anymore. Congress mandated the station ownership rules. The FCC cannot change it because they feel like it. Yeah, well, I think that's going to be a question for the courts. Carol in Naperville, Illinois, checks in. Hey, McGraw, your response regarding the loss of our King Charles Cavalier was so touching and uplifting last night. Thank you for sharing your heartfelt story and providing such pearls of wisdom last night and every night. Carol, call back anytime. Text in anytime you want. Best wishes for a great school year to your daughter. That's Karen in Myrtle Beach, South Carolina. Thank you, Karen. I will say this. I've talked to a number of parents of school-age children these last couple of days. And I will tell you that every single one of us are really excited about school starting. Gotta love her. But there's only so many camps and swim classes and trips to the zoo you can make. And, yeah, I think we're all ready to get back to school. Man, school is such a it's such a game changer, right? I mean, you kind of get your life back. And the summer is just, especially the little ones, because you can't, the whole world revolves around daycare. Something that I had no idea about as an older dad. I just had no idea that the world revolves around daycare. I just had no idea. And then when the little one came during the pandemic, God love her, right? I mean, she's the heart and soul of the house and everything else. And, right, you squeeze her and you just want to put her on a cracker and eat her. She's so cute. But it's all about daycare. Forget playing golf. Forget, you know, going to the workshop and cutting up some wood. You can't go to work. I got to go run to the store. I got to go get this. I got the house is on fire. I got to fix the fence. The car broke down. Who's watching the little one? And I wouldn't want it any other way. But I sure am excited for school to start next week. That is for sure. Tony in Montreal, welcome to America at Night. Thanks for checking in.
1: How you doing, you Trump lover?
0: Yes, you Trump lover.
1: Wow, you're such a Trump lover that you're actually protecting the president. They're accusing you of hiding the unemployment stats. You Trump lover out of St. Louis, out of the Midwest. You're such a Trump lover. I can't get enough. You and Mark Levine and Howie Carr, all the Trump lovers in the world. Coming from Montreal, the Trump lover himself is calling Milhaven the Trump lover. Man, unbelievable. You know, I gotta chuckle. Like, you can never make anybody happy. As far as I'm concerned, you're a limousine liberal, for crying out loud, as they say in Montreal.
0: Well, look,
1: it's Friday.

0: The truth is this, Tony.
1: The truth is this. Whatever anybody is, I'm the opposite, right? If someone's a Democratic Socialist, I'm a Trump lover. If someone is MAGA, I'm a Democratic Socialist. So, you know, everything's relative.
0: You know, I was calling in tonight because I thought you might enjoy this. I was driving in Lancaster, Ontario, in Alexandria, Ontario, and Cornwall, Ontario. It's out in Ontario, farm country and little towns. And I was all over the roads. People stop at the red lights. People crosswalk when it says crosswalk. And people that are on bikes make sure that they don't cross in front of cars. Motorcycles don't drive in between two cars and make a right-hand turn while you're in between two cars at about 40 miles an hour. Then I get to Montreal. People walk in front of cars on red lights and yell at you because they said the light was going to turn red and you would have stopped because I would have seen you. But I say, bro, you're crossing on a red light. He says, well, eventually it would have turned. And I go, are you really arguing against your own safety? I'm trying to prevent myself from hitting you, and you're telling me it eventually will turn red and stop my car. I go, you have a lot of confidence in a lot of bad drivers. And then the motorcycle cuts me off from the middle of our two cars. Think about that, how you're traveling and there's two cars. You're at a red light, but a motorcyclist decides to drive between two cars and then take a right-hand turn in front of you as you take off, and you're supposed to see this. And then the bicyclists in Montreal, who Madame Plante gave carte blanche to do anything they want, go the opposite way. So tonight I'm driving down, and guess what? It's sunset, and it's dawn, dusk. And you're looking directly into that, and three bikes and two guys are running along a blackened street with no street lamps. And of course, I'm a very cautious guy, and I see them, and I got 30 seconds. You know what they tell you? We're okay. You would have seen us. You wouldn't have hit us. Now, in our day, my parents used to say, get off the road. It's dangerous. Stay on the sidewalk.
1: I know.
0: If any of you pedestrians and any of you bicyclists are listening, Tony says, follow the rules of the road.
1: All right.
0: And
1: Tony,
0: leave Trump alone. Leave Trump alone.
1: Tony, you limousine liberal, you. Thanks for checking in, as always. You moped.
0: I love you.
1: You moped. You moped liberal up in Montreal. Thanks for the phone call, as always. 1-844-2-McGraw, 1-844-262-4729. Give us a call. We got a couple lines open for you right now. We got some voicemails to get to, more texts to get to. And this right-leaning, Trump-loving limousine liberal will be back in just a moment.
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3: News. I'm Chris DeMeo. It's looking likely that the Senate will confirm President Trump's acting attorney general as attorney general. This despite a couple of Republicans putting up roadblocks.
4: Susan Collins, a couple of days ago, the Republican from Maine, she said she was a no. Early this morning, Lisa Murkowski, the Republican from Alaska, said she was a no. So then this came down to one vote with the Senate Majority Leader, the former Senate Majority Leader, Mitch McConnell, being out. Bill Cassidy, the Republican from Louisiana, he said this morning that he is a yes. There could only be two GOP no's with former Senate Majority Leader Mitch McConnell out.
3: Fox's Chad Pergam on Capitol Hill. The Senate passing a stopgap spending bill that would avoid a government shutdown in October. The Senate version is different than the House version, which was recently passed and would have to be reconciled. 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
5: Here's your AccuWeather forecast. Today, expect mostly cloudy skies with humidity and a chance of a thunderstorm arriving late in the afternoon. The high will reach 85 degrees. Tonight will be clear to partly cloudy and still humid with the possibility of a thunderstorm in some areas. The low will be around 62 degrees. Tomorrow, anticipate less humidity with a mix of sun and clouds and a high of 85 degrees with the AccuWeather forecast. I'm meteorologist Jason Caterina for News Talk 1480 WHBC.
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17: You betcha. 1-844-2-McGraw. 1-844-262-4729. Let's stay up in the New England area and go back to New England with Plattsburgh, New York. David, first time caller, thanks for joining us here on America at Night.
18: Yes, sir. I just wanted to let you know, you're traveling across the country. If you go through Oklahoma, there's two places you have to stop. Okay.
17: Okay. Yeah.
18: One of them is one of the greatest, if not the greatest, steakhouses in the country, called Cattleman's Steakhouse in Oklahoma City. Okay?
17: Okay.
18: And it's been in business for like 60 years.

0: Okay. And it's fantastic steaks. It's right there next to the slaughterhouse. There's a place where they sell and butcher cattle.
1: Yeah.
0: So they don't have a whole lot of overhead. They can just drag the cow right through the back door into the restaurant.
1: Sure, absolutely. And, all right. Okay, Cattleman's Steakhouse in Oklahoma City. All right. What's the other one?
0: Right. And the other one is, you heard of the Pioneer Woman?
1: Sure.
0: Okay. Her restaurant is in Pawhuska, Oklahoma, and that's about 90 miles north of Tulsa. And about 15-20 miles from the Kansas border.
1: Okay.
0: But fantastic food at her place. But
1: what's the name of that place? What's the name of that steakhouse?
0: It's the Pioneer Woman's Restaurant.
1: Okay.
0: And that's in Pawhuska. And then, like I said, Cattleman's Restaurant there in Oklahoma City. You got to stop there if you're going anywhere close. Oklahoma City.
1: You're in Plattsburgh, New York. How do you know so much about Oklahoma steakhouses?
0: Well, I lived there for like 50 years.
1: Oh, okay. All right, good. Yeah. I like the idea of the slaughterhouse next door to Cattleman's. And I love the Pioneer Woman. I love her kitchen is gorgeous, by the way. All that courtesan white oak cabinets. But yeah, I will, next time I'm driving through Oklahoma, I will make it a point to stop off at, Cattleman's Steakhouse in Oklahoma City.
0: Okay. Yeah. You've got to, man. Really.
1: David,
0: plus there's, all kinds of things to do. Are you interested in history at all?
1: Oh, I love history, sure.
0: Okay, well, the 45th Division was the Oklahoma National Guard in World War II, and General Patton said it was one of the three top divisions in the Army. It was in his Third Army, and they have a free museum there for the 45th Division. You might stop there.
1: In Oklahoma City.
0: Yes, sir.
1: Yeah. When I was a kid, we were driving across the country. They took me to the, was it the Cowboy Hall of Fame in Oklahoma City, Oklahoma?
0: Yes. Yeah. Well, they redid it about 10, 12 years ago. If you haven't been there in the last 10 years, you haven't seen it. It's 100% better than it was.
1: David, thank you for the phone call. Thanks for listening all the way up in Plattsburgh, New York. Thank you, sir.
0: Yeah, and go to the Cowboy Hall of Fame, too, while you're there.
1: Will do. I'll make a weekend trip out of the whole thing. I'm headed to Kansas City in September for that listener. KCMO in Kansas City is putting on that big listener event. Maybe I'll jot down to Oklahoma City and have some barbecue. I'll drive 6-7 hours for a good steak. Okay, you betcha.
0: While you're in Kansas City, go to the World War One Museum that they have downtown.
1: Okay.
0: It's a world-class museum. And if you're ever in New Orleans, you have to go to the World War II National Museum.
1: I have been to that one in New Orleans. That one is beautiful. Yeah, absolutely. Good stuff. David, thanks for the phone call. Appreciate it. I was in Omaha. And an old college buddy of mine owned a slaughterhouse, and I went to go visit him in the slaughterhouse. He invited me, and he showed me the cows coming in. They stun them. They, you know, hang them up. They cut the jugular. They let the blood run out. And he showed me all the way to the end. And at the end, he was like, "What do you want?" And I was like, "Oh, I'll take the ribeye. I'll take some New York strip." It did not gross me out at all. No, I was fine. I thought it was the most fascinating. It was really somebody who's a vegetarian. I probably wouldn't recommend it, but somebody who loves a good steak, to see where it comes from. It was a pretty neat time. Anyway, for what it's worth. All right, let's go. I got to get some text, some voicemails in here. Let's do this. Let's go to Joseph in Alamogordo, New Mexico. Joseph, welcome to America at Night.
2: I was thinking about what you were talking about, maps and everything. In 19-

0: 1976, me and my dad took a trip, and every time we would go by, there was a building up on the top of the hill with a blue roof on it, and that was a Stuckey's and stuff like that. I'd always see it. And my dad would pull over, and I'd get a map in whatever state I was in. So by the time I got home, I'd had all the maps of every state, and I put them up on the wall, and I made the United States of America. So back in 1976, 50 years ago, was probably the best trip I ever had.
1: What a great story, and what great memories, right? I mean, today, you got to, what a great, maps, right? Maps are the opens yourself up to the world, and Stuckey's, right? You went to a Stuckey's all across the country and got state maps, and what a great story, what a great memory. Joseph in Alamogordo, New Mexico, thanks. Let's go to Bob in Washington, D.C. Bob, you're on America at Night.
2: I have that dream all the time about still being in college and having to take one last final exam for a class I've never been to. I'm over 60 years old, and in the dream, I can't graduate. It's over 60 until I get that last exam. And a twist in my version is that since I live in Washington, D.C., I have to take the D.C. subway to Chapel Hill, North Carolina, which, of course, is impossible. And in the dream, extremely terrifying and frustrating. So I'm glad other people also share this strange final exam dream. I just thought it was me.
1: Bob in Washington, D.C., it is the weirdest. Everybody has that dream. It is so insane. I don't know why it is, but you wake up in a cold, and in the dream, you're like, I could have sworn I graduated. I know I was there. I know. No, you didn't graduate. No, you still have one more class. No, but I'm pretty sure I graduated. I was in all the pictures. No, you forgot this one class. You forgot to drop. You got an F. And then you're like, no, I'll just pretend I dropped it. I'll be adamant that I mean, it's the weird. Your subconscious is such a bizarre. I don't know what it is, science or energy or whatever it is. Just crazy stuff. Danny and Rolla, you're on America at Night. Thanks for calling.
3: My your show was preempted for the Cardinals baseball game, so I haven't heard very much of anything. When we get done, please don't hang up so I can hear the end of your show.
1: Okay.
3: Over my phone. But I wanted to tell you that the Cardinals won 3-2 over the Rockies.
1: Yeah, they
3: so
1: better.
3: That's good news. Yeah. And then I basically just want to tell you, your crew, and the American who's kind of, well, he's stuck in Canada, Tony, to all have a very good weekend.
1: All right, Danny, you have a great weekend, too.
3: That's all I got, brother. Have a good one.
1: All right, thank you, sir. Danny.
3: Thanks.
1: Danny and Rolla. Yeah, Cardinals beat the Rockies. Boy, I'm so... It's tough being a Rockies fan, man. I feel for the Rockies fans, man. They've been the last 4 years. They're headed for another worst record in Major League Baseball. They've lost over 100 games, I don't know, 3 of the last 5 years. It's tough sledding to be a Rockies fan. And that's coming from a Mets fan and a Jets fan. When a Jet fan feels bad for you, you know you got problems. But, yeah, beautiful stadium. Denver's a beautiful town, but tough to be a Rockies fan. Cardinals win it. Yeah, good stuff. All right, let's go back to phones. I believe let's go to John. John, let's talk about ICE. John, what do you got?
4: How long are they going to allow the killing squad of ICE to continue without any of them getting prosecuted?
1: Yeah, I don't really have any control over prosecuting anybody. I don't know what to tell you. John, from the text line, from Merle's Inlet, South Carolina. Hey, McGraw, this is Sig from Merle's Inlet, South Carolina. I enjoy your show so much. I'm probably suffering from sleep deprivation, but please get out of the middle of the road where the dead cats and yellow stripes exist. Commit, my man, before they start calling you McGraw Milk Toast. Keep up the good work. All right. This one from Chicago, Illinois. Mike Rogers isn't going to lose Michigan. I agree. Another one from Chicago. The Democratic base will not show up for a guy like Al Saeed. In 2024, Kamala Harris lost a lot of steam in the base. All right, so here's my political analysis of Michigan. And I haven't heard this. I haven't heard this anywhere else. And I this might be racist. I don't mean for it to be racist, but unfortunately, when we talk about groups of people, we talk about black votes and Latino votes and educated votes and non-educated. I find those titles to be abhorrent, because to lump educated people, college graduates, as educated people. I've met a lot of people who have been graduated from college who are morons. And I've met people who are, quote unquote, uneducated voters who haven't gone to college, who are the smartest people I've ever met. So I just hate those labels to begin with, right? Lumping every black voter in the same group, lumping every Latino voter in the same group. I find that abhorrent, because that's not the experience I have with America. However, I will say this, that there are some similarities, and I understand why, because there are some similarities, right? I mean, African Americans, on whole, vote overwhelmingly for Democrats, right? Latinos, up until President Trump, voted for Democrats, and then Trump sort of, you know, made some inways into it. But let me tell you about how I see Michigan playing out. I don't see a whole lot of African Americans who are your traditional Democratic voter. Now, you figure out what I mean, because it's hard, right? But your traditional African-American Democratic voter in Michigan, I just don't see them voting in droves for Abdul al-Sayed. I just don't. I just, the traditional African-American voter who is a traditional Democratic voter, I don't see it. They might sit out this election. They might vote a write-in candidate. I don't necessarily think they're going to be big supporters of Mike Rogers, but I think Abdul al-Sayed has got a big problem with the traditional Democratic voters in Michigan, whether they're the Jewish constituency. Again, not all Jewish voters are the same. But the traditional Jewish voters, the traditional African-American voters, I think he's going to have a hard time with those voters. And that is a large portion of the vote he's going to need to win. Forget independents, right? Forget traditional educated or non-educated Democrats, even though I hate those phrases. He's going to have a hard time with some of those minority groups showing up for him to vote, to support him. So that's what I think. I'm listening to your show on WLS 890 in Chicago. You just stated that the left have canceled a lot of people and the right has canceled a lot of people. What are you talking about? It is the woke left and only the woke left that shoved cancel culture down our throats, forcing over half our country, the conservative side, into silence. Where in the world did you ever see the right playing this Marxist game? You are so wrong. Well, Chicago, just off the top of my head, the cancel culture on the right. Going off the top of my head here, who do we got here? Let's start with Colin Kaepernick. Let's start with Dixie Chicks. Let's start with Anheuser-Busch, who... their sin was they gave a six-pack to a trans person, and everybody wanted to cancel Anheuser-Busch. Liz Cheney. Liz Cheney was canceled by the right, and she is conservative. Nike. Right? Nike was canceled for a while, or people tried to cancel Nike. John McCain. Target. Target had a corporate policy for diversity, equity, and inclusion. Canceled. Bill Maher. Canceled. Jimmy Kimmel. Canceled. Stephen Colbert canceled. They want to cancel ABC and Disney. The list goes on and on of people who have been. John Cornyn. John Cornyn votes 99% for Donald Trump, and he was voted out of office, so he got canceled. I mean, look, I get it. Everybody loves to point the fingers at the other person who's doing the canceling, but the Democrats and the left are intolerant of the right, and the right is completely intolerant of the left. Hence my comments that there is plenty of cancel culture on the right and there's plenty of cancel culture on the left. I stand by my comments, If you disagree, you certainly have every right. I will certainly not cancel you because you disagree with me, and I sure hope you don't cancel me for disagreeing with you. We can agree to disagree. Chicago, I thank you for your text. America at Night, back in a moment.
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6: All right, that's going to do it for us. We are about done for the week. Illinois checks in. Listen to this. Great work, as usual, America at Night. Stay safe and sweet this weekend. God bless. Thank you very much, Illinois. It has been a true labor of love each and every week. We're in the middle of August, and the lazy, hazy days of summer. School's about to get started, and next week we'll be back with a full week of shows. By the way, I know everyone's excited. We just got word this past week, Daryl Strawberry is going to be joining us on the show, not next week, but the week after. Yeah, how about that, Daryl Strawberry? Yeah, he's got a new book out, and what an extraordinary life he's led. Grew up in Crenshaw, first overall pick of the New York Mets, won a World Series with the Mets, got into some alcohol trouble, drug troubles, came back, won some World Series with the Yankees, ended up in jail. Was really at a dead end and turned himself around, found religion and found peace, and has turned his life around and has become a wonderful, wonderful story of redemption. So, the few times I've spent with Daryl Strawberry, he couldn't have been any nicer with me. So we're going to talk to Daryl Strawberry about his new book and his life, an extraordinary life. And that's coming up not next week, but the week after. Look, that's what we do. We try and get interesting people, interesting Americans who've told their story. Each and every week, we thank you for listening. I'm headed to Joe's. Anyone want to meet me at Joe's for one? Maybe we'll go to Duke Zebert's. Have yourself a great week, everybody. Thanks for putting up with me. We'll see you Monday morning. Have a great weekend.
7: Do their tricks in Duke's place. Fellas, swing their chicks in

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1: 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Atlanta's Bijan Robinson, Jonathan Taylor of the Colts, and Detroit's Jahmyr Gibbs landed big money extensions to keep running the rock for their teams. 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Westwood One Sports.
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0: an urgent weather message. The National Weather Service in Pittsburgh has issued a severe thunderstorm warning for central Coshocton County in east central Ohio, central Tuscarawas County in east central Ohio, until 6:15 a.m. Eastern Daylight Time. At 5:36 a.m. Eastern Daylight Time, a severe thunderstorm was located 6 miles north of Coshocton, moving east at 40 miles per hour. Hazard, 60 miles per hour wind gusts and small hail. Source, radar indicated. Impact, expect damage to roofs, siding, and trees. Locations impacted include New Philadelphia, Dover, Coshocton, Yorkville, Newcomerstown, Denison, West Lafayette, Nathan Hutton, Tuscarawas, Baltic, Midvale, Warsaw, Port Washington, Barnhill, Roswell, Stone Creek, Gilmore, Bakersville, Chili, and Blissfield. Seek shelter inside a well-built structure and stay away from windows. The storm is capable of producing damaging winds. Repeating, a severe thunderstorm warning has been issued until 6:15 a.m. Eastern Daylight Time for the following county, Tuscarawas, Ohio.
1: And what he did, it was his preparation. And for Luke, it's the same way. It's how he called things out at the line of scrimmage. It's the way that he overcame his physical limitations with off-field preparation. And he has a notebook that's going into the Pro Football Hall of Fame to best express this. In fact, we have Luke Kuechly was speaking earlier, and Luke had this to say about his dogged preparation.
2: I think, you know, you always try to find advantages that happened before Sunday, right? So can I prepare in practice? Can I prepare in meeting rooms? Can I prepare in the off season and make sure that my body's ready to roll for games? And, you know, you look for those advantages, and then some of them work, some of them don't work, but some of them that worked really well for me was the ability to prepare and ability to watch tape and anticipate. You start to see the advantage of, hey, I've seen this in a previous game, and you can put yourself in that situation. So if it's, you know, these guys are on the field, it's 3rd and 7, here's their top 4 pass concepts, here's what we might be on defense, how do we match up against it?
1: It's great stuff. And then you're going to see a lot of them breaking down games, because Peyton's on the Manning cast, and now Luke Kuechly has the Netflix package with our Westwood One teammate Noah Eagle. The Vinatieri piece is also interesting. Like, nobody's doubting that he should be in. If there are three primary kickers in the hall, Vinatieri should be in. He's the greatest kicker ever. But kickers being in the Hall of Fame, 3 no less, it does bring up a question of what positions are we okay excluding, which ones are worth celebrating and with enshrinement in Canton. Because Ray Guy is the only punter that got in. And he was a senior-less guy. He hasn't played in 40 years. Are you saying there hasn't been a better punter than Ray Guy? Jeff Fiegel, Shane Leckler? Are we good with it just being Ray Guy? Steve Tasker, he might have been the greatest special teams player of all time, covering kicks, blocking punts, returning at times. Marv Levy said during the 4 straight Super Bowl appearances that he might have been the most valuable player on the team. They didn't play him on offense because they didn't want to take away from what he was doing on special teams, as crazy as that might sound. Will there ever be a long snapper inducted into the hall? Because there's some that feel by recognize the only reason you're playing special teams is because we can't put you on offense and defense, and inducting somebody on special teams might be spitting in the face of a guy like Mean Joe Green or Jim Brown. That's what some people think of when you see. Like, we saw Devin Hester. He got into the hall last year as a returner, something that we had never seen before. So Vinatieri, it invites some conversation, it invites some debate. It's a really fascinating class, and can't wait to hear what these speeches sound like Saturday afternoon. All right, WD, what do we got to put this show to bed?
3: A man got arrested for just having some barbecue and beer.
4: Cleveland can't figure out its quarterback situation. said just about everybody for the last quarter century.
5: 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Shedeur Sanders or Deshaun Watson? 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

0: games, but like that offense runs through what Gibbs can do, and he really is a true three down back. So shame on me for laughing. I don't know ball. I was just that should be the tagline on my tombstone when I actually finally go into the dirt. Here lies a man who does not know ball. I apologize to all of the twa.
1: You want
0: to
1: do a t-shirt?
0: The t-shirts are like elite ball knower, and you could just put like the no sign right over that.
1: Let me ask you this. Were you in or out on Jeremiah Love going number 3 overall to the Cardinals?
0: Oh, I'm still laughing at the Cardinals for that.
1: Okay.
0: That doesn't make any sense.
1: The Cardinals will find a way.
0: You think I would learn my lesson after Jahmyr Gibbs? No. I actually doubled down on the laughter in Arizona because you know why? With Detroit, at least you could see that there was a foundation where Gibbs could be successful. With Jeremiah Love, it's like, I think this is really the same situation as the Raiders last year picking Ashton Jensen so high. Like, you don't really have much of a line, but you don't have a threat at the quarterback position either. I'm not scared of Jacoby Brissett or whoever the hell Arizona's going to be throwing out there. And Jared Goff, at least he had, weapons on the outside. So, all right, we're not going to, opposing defenses just can't stack 8 in the box. I think Arizona, Jeremiah Love is going to have a tough rookie season because people are going to dare Arizona to throw down the field against them.
1: Now, if you watch Marvin Harrison Jr., he's not happy there, and he's not catching balls in practice. Nope. I've seen enough of those videos. So, yeah, that offense for the Cardinals is probably going to struggle, but they're so,
0: it's Trey McBride and everybody else.
1: You're right. They do have Trey McBride. But if you think about it, though, think about this. Jahmyr Gibbs, first-round pick. Bijan Robinson, first-round pick. Saquon Barkley, Christian McCaffrey, also that. And they had great starts to their careers. Even if they struggled behind bad offensive lines, they were still finding ways to make it work just because it's get the ball in their hands. I think similar to what even like Reggie Bush was early in his career with the Saints. Ooh. Receiver, yeah. Think about how great of a, also think of Reggie Bush in today's NFL. I mean, it would have been, it's an even better, so he was ahead of his time, really.
0: Mm-hmm.
1: But if you're the Cardinals, this is really just going to be about get the ball to Jeremiah Love in any way that you can, because you're not going to expect to go downfield to Marvin Harrison Jr. He already looks like he wants out in Arizona. So that might be what the case. That's how I think the Cardinals overcome this, Carlos, is that it's literally just anything out of the backfield. Oh, you want to crowd the line? Fine. Then we'll send Jeremiah Love downfield more. And that, like, they're going to have to find ways to get creative with that. I think it's still going to be a relative struggle for Jeremiah Love compared to where he could be behind a good offensive line and with a more talented team. But I do think they're going to find a way to make it work just because of the fact that he's that talented. And they're going to have to. You draft him number 3 overall, you got to utilize him right away if it's Jeremiah Love.
0: Yeah, and you better hope that what you saw from the Hall of Fame game is legit, which it's the Hall of Fame game.
1: Carson Beck, baby.
0: But if Carson Beck can actually play, then Arizona throw the ball out there and see what you can do. Because, listen, Carson Beck is going to be a pretty capable quarterback, which is crazy because he's been in college for 26 years. Or you'll be in the running for the number 1 overall pick again. I don't think you can lose in this situation. Nobody expects the Cardinals to contend. So just, see what everybody's got.
1: The Cardinals are one of those organizations that's so irrelevant and so dysfunctional that people forget how dysfunctional they are because they're so irrelevant. And it's just like, I feel bad for fans out there because you're dealing
0: with... Yeah, this is one of those situations where it starts at the top because ownership has been so bad and it's finally permeated to the football operation. So it's going to be for a while.
1: Yeah, that's the best way to describe it. Poor Cardinals fans. It's going to be this year. 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Nick Ashew, Westwood One Sports.
2: 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Imagine that. His first game back against the team that traded him away.
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2: Will Parsons be ready to pack a payback punch?
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8: A new AG. I'm Paul Stevens, Fox News. The Senate voting early this morning for Todd Blanche to be the nation's next attorney general.
9: The vote very tight, 50-49. The only senator not casting a ballot, Mitch McConnell, the former Senate majority leader who's been out since the middle of June here. There were two Republican no's. Susan Collins, Republican of Maine, who has a tough re-election bid this fall. She announced her opposition a couple of days ago. And early Friday morning, you had Lisa Murkowski from Alaska, who also said she had met with Todd Blanche and just wasn't committed to him at that stage. So this took it down to Bill Cassidy. He was the only person, the Republican senator from Louisiana, who was undecided on that side of the aisle, and he broke the logjam.
8: And Todd Blanche now taking over as Attorney General after the firing of Pam Bondi. Talks over the reopening of the Strait of Hormuz still ongoing, but there's some conflicting info being released.
10: Some very different messages coming out of Iran. It's tough to decide which faction to believe. On one hand, in Parliament, talk about perhaps trying to ban Israeli and U.S. ships from the Strait of Hormuz. At the same time, other Iranian officials talking about real progress on talks to reopen the Strait of Hormuz. The negotiations with Oman have made tremendous progress. President Trump has said he's played an active personal role in those negotiations, and he could expect an announcement on them as early as today. Iran has been demanding fees for any ships that go through the Strait of Hormuz. That position has been rejected by the U.S.
8: And that's Fox's Steve Harrigan in Tel Aviv. The Pentagon revoking former U.S. Air Force Secretary Frank Hendel's eligibility to access classified info and barring him from holding any sensitive position, alleging Friday he disclosed sensitive info about the new Qatari gifted Air Force One. 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
11: Here's your AccuWeather forecast. Today will be mostly cloudy and humid with a chance of a thunderstorm later this afternoon. The high will reach 85. Tonight will be clear to partly cloudy and still humid with a possibility of a thunderstorm in some areas. The low will be around 62. Tomorrow, expect lower humidity levels with a mix of sun and clouds and a high of 85. Tomorrow night will be mostly cloudy and humid with scattered thunderstorms possible. The low will be 67. With the AccuWeather forecast, I'm meteorologist Jason Caterina for News Talk 1480 WHBC.
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20: Good morning and welcome to The Money Matters radio show. I'm Bob Foudy, as always, joined by Tyler, and we are so glad that you decided to join us this morning here on the program. Tyler, how's things?
21: Things are good. Theo's got a walker now. He's got both hands on it and trying to walk. He can't quite figure it out, but he sure does love to be upright.
20: By September, he'll be walking at 10 months old, which is about the age that Bobby walked. Mom and I were talking about that last night, and it was quite the picture of him standing there with his little caddy holding on to it. And yeah, you could see he's pretty steady, so it won't be long until he's off and
21: bipedal, as they say.

0: bipedal. Hey, what are we talking about this morning here on the program?
1: Well, Dad, I've got a lot to talk about, but I want to start with a report from the Employee Benefit Research Institute, or EBRI. And, you know, it's no secret that retirement planning can be overwhelming. And even people who've done everything right can suddenly have more questions than answers.
0: See it every day, right?
1: I mean, every day, almost an alarming amount. But what's, I think, worth considering and why I want to talk about it this morning is that an increasing number of retirees and pre-retirees are sitting down with a financial advisor for the very first time, according to this report

0: That's another lost ball. Why do I even play?
1: I'm Scott Life with First Tee Canton, and honestly, you're perfect for our summer golf-a-thon.
0: Perfect? I'm terrible.
1: That's the point. 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
0: So my terrible golf finally has a purpose? Now it goes straight.
1: Join us for the First Tee Canton Summer Golf-a-thon and help us impact the next generation, one swing at a time. From June 15th to August 15th. See you out there.
2: How to save and invest after leaving their workplace retirement plan. About one third want advice on what to do with the money in their former employer plan. Nearly 3 in 10 want a withdrawal strategy that turns their savings into retirement income. And retirees are also seeking help with taxes, long-term care planning, debt reduction, and estate planning. So, I mean, it is a lot of things going on. And when I say you suddenly have more questions than answers, it's because, you know, in my opinion, you're kind of lulled to sleep over the years of, oh, just save in the 401k. Don't worry about it. The market goes up over time. You'll be fine.
3: And haven't needed an advisor.
2: And nobody's ever talked to you about how to create income, the risks of long-term care planning, the risks of taxes and estate plan, all these things that I just mentioned. So, Dad, with that context, I'm going to hit you with some of these questions. You got anything to add before we jump in?
3: Well, I would just say not one of the things that you talked about in the report from the Employee Benefit Research Institute surprises me. I mean, these are questions that we get on the regular from people who visit with us after coming to an educational event, a dinner seminar, people who call in from the radio show. They all have concerns and questions that are very similar to what you just covered. So, let's fire through these questions and I'll do my best to try to answer them.
2: So one common question is whether someone should move their old 401k into an IRA. So, Dad, what's your thoughts on that?
3: Well, I have a saying, when you're not at your employer, your 401k shouldn't be at your employer. So I would tell you that should definitely be a major consideration.
2: Why would that be such a major consideration? Why do you have that saying and that wisdom?
3: Well, if you think about it, your 401k plan has a menu of investments that have been pre-selected, probably by the company. And those investments sometimes are not as robust, are not as, maybe the offerings aren't as rich, I'll use that term, as they could be outside of the plan. Gives you a lot more opportunity for diversification, different styles of investment management, et cetera, outside of the plan.
2: So you're going to be in Hilton Head here in a few weeks with Mom, and it's kind of like when you go to a really nice seafood place and Mom goes, well, I want chicken. Well, Carrie, you should have said you wanted to go to a chicken restaurant.
3: Yeah, don't not go to a seafood house and order chicken. Exactly. But yeah, more flexibility, more diversification opportunity. Of course, you know, you want to make sure that you're understanding cost and you're weighing those options. But I'll stand by that. When you're not at your employer, your 401k shouldn't be there either.
2: Now, another major question is whether their savings will actually last through retirement. So how do you go about answering that question? I don't think it's as black and white as yes or no.
3: Yeah, no, I think it's the number one concern of everyone retiring today. Have I saved enough? Is my money invested properly to ensure that I'm not going to outlive my assets? So, you know, that doesn't surprise me at all. You know, what I would say, Tyler, is I have found that a lot of retirees ask it maybe a little bit differently. They say, how much money can I withdraw each year from what I've saved without running out of money? We've talked about this on the program at length. You know, a lot of advisors out there, a lot of brokers out there say, well, it's really easy. You just use this old dyed-in-the-wool 4% rule as a starting point for retirement withdrawals. But here's my pushback to that. Here's my problem. It's inefficient. The 4% rule doesn't plan for life's what ifs. It doesn't think about the impacts of significant inflation. It doesn't think about fees a lot of times. It certainly doesn't account for the thought of taxes or increased taxes. So, you know, there's just a lot of variables there, but the biggest thing is it's not efficient. And I can think of just

0: case study after case study, client after client, that we've been able to paint that picture for, and it becomes very, very evident to them very, very quickly that that 4% withdrawal rule may not be the best approach, one size fits all, if you will.
1: I mean, just off the top of my head, I feel like I've got at least five different examples that I could rattle off here of people who,
0: right on,
1: we changed their mindset out of that 4% rule. And what it allowed us to do is actually give them the amount of income they need to live their retirement comfortably, but also have a big portion that's retained and allows them flexibility for
0: growth,
1: extra travel, growth,
0: you offset know, inflation,
1: the fun things yep. that make retirement worth it.
0: Yep.
1: Because, I mean, if you're just going to live paycheck to paycheck, you might as well have just kept working.
0: Well, and everybody's situation is so different. To just assign a, you know, old rule, I'll call it even some of an outdated rule, of, hey, just a 4% withdrawal rule works for everybody.
1: It's lazy.
0: It's lazy. It borders on malpractice.
1: Dad, many people also ask, when should they start taking Social Security benefits? Now, I know that you have a very particular pathway for your own Social Security, but that coincides with how long you're going to work. So why don't you give everybody that insight and explain why you're choosing the pathway you're choosing?
0: Well, I see too many people who just arbitrarily associate starting Social Security with a birthday, meaning, hey, I turned 65. My buddy filed for Social Security at 62. That's what my parents did. Hey, I'm 65. I'm going to retire, so I'm going to naturally just file for my Social Security. But remember, everybody's Social Security full retirement age is somewhat different because it's based on the year in which you were born.
1: And full retirement age at 65, that hasn't been the case for years.
0: A long, long, long time. I mean, you take someone like me born in 1962, full retirement age for me is age 67. So it's different for everybody, and Social Security is not a one-size-fits-all solution. It's also maybe the only solution in your retirement income aspect that has a built-in cost of living adjustment tied to it. So I think understanding your options, developing a Social Security optimization strategy, and knowing how it fits in the big plan of things is really, really important. And Tyler, really quick, the other mistake I see people making, especially married couples, is they tend to think about Social Security through a singular lens. I think when you think about Social Security, you think about optimizing Social Security, you want to look at how can we optimize that by having a strategy that benefits us as a couple.
1: Which is why you're choosing to wait till 70. You're planning on working. You'll get those delayed retirement credits. It'll increase mom's benefit, protect her for when after
0: right.
1: you're gone. It just, again, there's so many factors to put into your plan when it comes to Social Security.
0: Yep.
1: Now, Dad, last question I have here, and it is a very common one inside this report, is whether a Roth conversion makes sense for an individual's situation.
0: Well, I'll answer that this way. Roth conversions, in my mind, are a really great tool. But it is true that Roth conversions can affect taxes. It can affect your Medicare premiums. It can affect Social Security taxation. But again, the flip side of that is, done right, they can be one of the most powerful tools that a lot of us as retirees or pre-retirees have at our disposal to combat the lifetime tax exposure that we all have because of how we saved for retirement in pre-tax accounts such as 403Bs, 401Ks, IRAs, deferred comp, and the like. So as I always say, I think the first step to understanding anything is to be able to identify whether it's friend or foe. Do I have a tax problem? If I do, what is the risk associated around that tax problem? How does it actually pertain to me? And Tyler, we have the easiest way for people to understand that, to become more informed, to become more educated. And all you have to do as you're listening this morning is to head over to our website, nhwealth.biz, and you're going to see a little tab up at the top that says something to the effect of tax impact analysis. You're going to click on that. and you're going to have some information that pops up very quick, very easy to go through. You're going to pop in some information, and literally in the blink of an eye, you're going to learn how much of what you've saved for retirement in these pre-tax retirement accounts doesn't belong to you. It belongs to your silent partner, the IRS.
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0: 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We're off to our first break of the morning. Keep it here. Don't touch that dial. Tyler and I are coming back with a whole lot more on the other side of this quick timeout.
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1: Welcome back to the Money Matters Radio Show. My name is Tyler Foudy, and as always, I am here with my father, Bob. This morning, we are going to be discussing one that I've been wanting to do for a long time. We've done it before, but I always feel like it is a segment of retirement planning that doesn't get enough conversation. So I'm always ready and rearing to go when we have this conversation scheduled. And it's the fact that retirement is fundamentally different for women, not because women are less capable. I mean, that's not what I'm trying to say at all, but because the math is different. Women live longer. They're more likely to spend years managing their finances alone. They face higher healthcare costs over a longer timeline. And in too many cases, the retirement plan that worked beautifully for two people falls apart the moment that one of them is gone. A recent survey found that around two-thirds of women do not feel confident about their retirement planning abilities. And yet, over half of all women will, at some point, bear sole responsibility for their household's finances. Those two facts sitting side by side should concern all of us.
0: Boy, you really said a mouthful there, Tyler. And I want everyone to know this morning as they're listening, this isn't a show just for the ladies out there. If you're a husband listening right now, this might be one of the most important hours that you will spend listening to this program all year, because the decisions that you make, the decisions that you and your wife make together today, whether it's about Social Security timing, about survivor benefits, how income is structured, taxes, those decisions are going to determine whether your wife is financially secure or she is financially vulnerable after you're gone. And as a husband, I can tell you the last thing I want for my wife after I'm gone is for her to be financially vulnerable. It's my job to make sure that she's going to be okay.
1: Now, what we're describing is something that we see in our office at least once a week. I mean, it is mind-boggling how often that this happens. Smart, loving couples who planned well for retirement together, but never planned for retirement alone. Now, you might hear me say that and say, well, yeah, I'm going to retire with my significant other. I wouldn't retire and get a divorce. Again, that's not what I'm saying.
0: It happens.
1: What happens when one of you are gone, whether it's your choice or it's your time? If you'd like to know exactly where your plan stands from the surviving spouse's perspective, we're offering a complimentary survivor scenario review. And to claim that, all you have to do is give us a call at 1-800-270-8828 or visit us online at nhwealth.biz. There's no cost, there's no obligation, just clarity on the questions that matter most.
0: Whether you're a woman planning for your own future, or perhaps a couple who wants to make sure both of you can help be protected, today's show is going to give you the framework to do exactly that. So give us a call this morning at 1-800-270-8828 or visit us on the web at nhwealth.biz. That's B-I-Z, nhwealth.biz to get started. Tyler, let's talk about the day that everything changes.
1: Well, it's a reality that most retirement plans do not adequately prepare for. When one spouse passes away, and statistically in most married couples, the husband dies first, the financial plan, the financial picture doesn't just shift. It can actually collapse. Research found that a widow's total income drops on average about 37% when their husband dies. Another study from the University of Chicago found that net worth drops by an average of $160,000 at the death of a first spouse. And a separate study from the TIAA Institute reported that the poverty rate among widowed women over the age of 65 is 15.5% compared to the 10.3% for individuals over 65. That's all individuals over the age of 65.
0: Well, Tyler, when I hear you say that, and I'm sure people listening this morning may have the same question, how is this income lost? Where does this drop in income actually occur? And if you really just stop and think about it, it's really very simple. It starts with Social Security. You see, when one spouse dies, the household goes from receiving two checks to just now receiving one. And remember, the way it works is the surviving spouse keeps the higher of the two benefits. But that smaller check, it vanishes entirely. It's gone. So give me an example. If the husband was receiving $2,800 a month and the wife was receiving $1,600 a month, the household now loses her check, $1,600 a month, or the equivalent of $19,200 a year. Just that quick. Overnight, if the husband's pension didn't include a survivor benefit, guess what, Tyler? Or only pays a 50% survivor benefit, there's another significant hit. Now we're talking real money.
1: And then comes the tax penalty. You know, unfortunately in our country, the tax code is heavily favored towards married individuals and penalizes us for being either single or widowed. Now, in the year after the spouse dies, the survivor shifts from filing jointly to filing single. The standard deduction is roughly cut in half. The 12% bracket, which covered the couple up to about $100,000, now tops out around $50,000 for a single filer. This is what they call the widow's tax penalty. And it falls disproportionately on women because women, on average, live 5.3 years longer than men. I mean, it's simple. As I said earlier in the show, it's the math of it. It's simple algebra. I mean, if you have $1 million IRA and the RMDs at age 85 are alone north of 59,000, which if you were to go look at the RMD chart and do that math, you would come up with that same answer. And then you add in Social Security and maybe a pension, you're staring the 24% bracket in the face on less income than you had when your spouse was still here.
0: And this was real.
1: And it was something that you were in the 12% bracket before.
0: Very
1: so
0: real.
1: You're paying double the tax percentage when you have roughly a third, roughly two-thirds of the income.
0: Yeah.
1: And it is just, in my opinion, borderline criminal that that can go on.
0: Well, I'll pile on here, Tyler. Here's what makes it worse. That penalty that you just described, that situation that you just described, that doesn't last for just 1 year. It lasts for the rest of that survivor's life. On average, as you said, about 5.3 years longer for a woman than a man, right? So that means every year of filing single means narrower brackets. It means narrower thresholds for Social Security taxation, lower thresholds for Medicare surcharges. It just goes on and on and on. But here's the kicker. Those required minimum distributions, RMDs, and I stress that word required, they don't get readjusted. They are the same amount both of you had to take, but now as a single filer, guess what? You find yourself in a higher tax bracket. The bills don't shrink to match the income. The mortgage doesn't care that there's one person in the house instead of two. The electric bill doesn't care that there's one person in the house instead of two. Property taxes, it just all compounds. This is why you need a plan and you need to understand what it looks like for the survivor.
1: Now, we've been talking so far about how the income plan is adjusted when there's one spouse left standing.
0: Oh, I know where you're going, Tyler.
1: But there's this healthcare gap that gets wider and wider every year. You know, longevity is a blessing, but it comes with the price tag that falls more heavily on women than men. And the single biggest line item on that bill is often healthcare. Fidelity Investments projects that a healthy 65-year-old couple retiring in 2025 can expect to face approximately $345,000 in total lifetime healthcare costs. Under traditional Medicare, including premiums, deductibles, copays, dental, vision, and hearing, and that's not a typo, $345,000.
0: That number's up for 2026 and expected to go higher next year.
1: I'm sure it is. And the craziest thing about that is that $345,000 doesn't include long-term care. Now, think about what happens when one spouse passes and the other lives another 10 to 15 years. The surviving spouse, most often the wife, faces a continuation of rising expenses on a reduced income. Medicare Part B premiums, which are currently about $203 a month, climb every year. I think they've inflated historically at about 2.6% annually. Supplemental insurance premiums increase with age, and prescription costs don't go down just because your spouse is gone.
0: You really brought something up there that I think deserves to be just touched on, and it was that none of those costs, that $345,000, includes the cost of long-term care. And Tyler, I believe that's because it's a subject, it's a risk, if you will, that nobody wants to talk about. I definitely wanted to bring that up because it's really important that you understand that. Now, unfortunately, we are pushing up against our second break of the morning, and Tyler and I just have so much more to share with you this morning. Tyler, why don't we jump off to that second break? And when we come back, we'll maybe kind of pick up a little bit on this healthcare gap and finish that segment of the show. What do you say?
1: Sounds good to me.
0: It's Saturday morning. You're in tune with the Money Matters radio show. We'll be right back after this quick break.
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1: Welcome back, and thanks for joining us this morning here on the Money Matters Radio Show. I'm Bob Foudy, and as always, Tyler and I are here each and every Saturday morning just after the top of the hour, 8 a.m. on Canton's own 1480 WHBC. Now, before the break, we were discussing something that we call the healthcare gap. And Tyler was mentioning how that healthcare gap gets wider and wider every year. And Tyler, we left off on the risk that nobody wants to talk about. Very few people have a plan for. That's long-term care. And let me just say this before we go into this example. This space has changed so much in the last 3 to 5 years. Traditional long-term care planning has really went by the wayside. But we've seen the industry really step up with some really innovative, some really unique ideas and strategies that really, I think, are reshaping the opportunity to protect ourselves from the cost of long-term care insurance.
2: I mean, we have a client who would be uninsurable with traditional either life insurance or long-term care because of a diagnosis that he has. But with some of these strategies that Dad was alluding to, we were able to get him
1: preferred.
2: Actually a preferred risk class is what they call it, not, health class. So it's not the typical, pee in a cup and take your blood work kind of
1: typical
2: testing,
1: life insurance or long-term care underwriting.
2: What they're doing is they're testing for your risk of needing long-term care based on your mobility and your cognitive ability. So through those channels, we're able to get a lot of people underwritten and have some sort of coverage for long-term care where in the traditional field they may not. So Dad, I'm glad you brought up that changing landscape.
1: Right. Well, listen, let's look at an example here, and I'm going to create just a hypothetical character here. We're going to call her Barbara, and we're going to say that Barbara is 78. She's sharp as a tack. She's living by herself in her own home that her and her husband had shared for 30 years. Then one morning, she's in the kitchen. She catches her foot on a rug and she falls. Now, nothing life-threatening here, but enough to make it clear that maybe she's getting to the point where she needs to be a little bit more careful. Maybe, thinking about, gosh, am I really safe to be in my home by myself going into the future? So she talks about this with her family. And the family agrees that they need to start making some calls. And that's when they realize what reality looks like. An assisted living facility, the monthly cost in this assisted living facility, Tyler, is more than Barbara's entire Social Security check.
2: Well, I mean, I think the average in Ohio for a fully private skilled care facility is somewhere north of $10,000, not quite to $11,000.
1: Yeah. Here, just we're talking, you know, assisted living, you know, so you think about a private room.

0: in a nursing home? I mean, now we're talking about burning through your retirement savings at warp speed, right? And when I paint this picture, this isn't a picture that I'm painting of a gloom and doom. This situation is, you know, not unusual for the majority of people as they get into their mid-70s, that they're going to need some form of long-term care before they die. Women especially, Tyler, to the point that you brought up to start off the program, because they tend to live longer than men. But here's the part that catches most families off guard. They don't understand really the difference between Medicare and Medicaid, right? Medicare generally does not cover custodial long-term care. Now, getting dressed, not the help getting dressed, not the help bathing, not the memory care unit, Barbara's family assumed it would. And Barbara's family is like a lot of families think. And by the time they find out it doesn't, they're already quickly spiraling towards crisis mode. And what I mean by that is they're scrambling to figure out how to pay for care that can cost more per year than most retirees are earning. If there's one area where a single woman, a widow, is most at risk, right? It's where their retirement plans can fall short. It's here. Not because the risk is invisible, but because the cost, Tyler, the cost is so staggering that people look away from it rather than plan for it.
1: Now, Dad, you mentioned that most people don't understand that difference between Medicare and Medicaid. Now, Medicaid will only step in and start to cover this if you have no other assets. So
0: correct.
1: They're looking to essentially, for all intents and purposes, have you spend yourself broke before they step in and start to cover these expenses.
0: Well, yeah, it's a series of choices, right? So, hey, Medicare's not going to pay. So are you going to private pay? Are you going to pay through some type of long-term care insurance? Or are you going to need Medicaid? And now we could be in a spend-down situation.
1: Now, what does all of these things we've been talking about this morning mean in practical terms? Well, it means that women's retirement plans need to account for longer, more expensive health care, and that is happening over an increased timeline. So what can you do, or what can we do about all of this? The good news is there are strategies, specific actionable strategies, that can meaningfully help change the outcome.
0: You know, for married couples, Tyler, as an example, the higher earner Social Security claiming decision,
1: you alluded to this earlier.
0: I did. It shouldn't be a personal choice. It's a survivor benefit decision. It's a couple's decision. When the higher earner delays claiming, they don't just increase their own monthly check, but as you mentioned, you know, they permanently set a higher floor for the survivor benefit. So that's an amount or a benefit the remaining spouse is going to depend on for the rest of her life. Every year of the delay between full retirement age and 70 adds approximately about 8% per year to that benefit. Now, I want you to understand that's not an investment return. It's a structural increase to a government-backed, as I mentioned earlier, inflation-adjusted income stream. And here's the story that lasts as long as you do. It lasts for your entire life. So what I'm saying here, this could end up meaning tens of thousands of additional dollars in income for our wives over the course of her widowhood. I mean, it is one of the most powerful forms of longevity insurance, Tyler, that I know of. And here's the best part about it. It's the only type of insurance you're not going to pay a penny in premium dollars for.
1: Now, if one spouse has a pension, the survivor benefit election matters just as much. Many pensions offer a choice between higher monthly payments with no survivor benefit or slightly reduced payments that continue in whole or in part to the surviving spouse. That decision is often irrevocable. choose the wrong option, and the surviving spouse could lose that income permanently. The math on this isn't a decision, or the math on this is a decision that deserves careful analysis, not a quick checkbox on a form during your last week of work. And there's even more strategies that pertain to that pension. For example, a lot of times you can replicate the exact same payout that the pension is offering through dealing directly with an insurance company rather than through the organization of your pension. And what that means is you retain control of the assets. So whether you choose a joint benefit or a single benefit, if you don't live long enough to enjoy all of the lump sum dollar amount that your pension entitled you to, it can go to somebody that you care about. So
0: you're just talking about rolling over that pension if it's an option and setting up your own kind of personal pension, your own income stream
1: with an insurance company. And it's really a powerful tool for those people who say, you know, I don't know how long I'm going to be here. I don't know how long my wife's going to be here, but I don't want these pension dollars to just be gone. Mm-hmm. If we're only here for a short period of time.
0: Good point. Good point. Tyler, there's one more strategy that I think deserves some attention here. Let me bounce this idea off of you, and I'd love to hear your comment. What do you think about Roth conversion as, I'll call it, survivor protection? You know where I'm going here?
1: Yeah.
0: What's your thoughts on that?
1: I mean, when couples convert traditional IRA money to a Roth, while both spouses are alive and filing jointly, they pay taxes at lower married rates. Once that money is in a Roth, it doesn't count as taxable income when the surviving spouse withdraws it. So it doesn't trigger the Social Security tax torpedo. It doesn't push their Medicare premiums higher. And it doesn't get compressed into those brutal single filer brackets. Done strategically in the years before RMDs begin, Roth conversions can help meaningfully soften the widow's penalty. And that's the very penalty we talked about earlier. It's one of the most effective tools available, and it's one that benefits the surviving spouse, in my opinion, the most of all.
0: Here's the great part about all this. The best part about these survivor benefit choices is that we basically can model all these different choices for a pre-retiree, for a retiree, where they can see in black and white which one is the best choice, what is the best option for them. So it get any better than that.
1: We do it every day. We've invested in some pretty slick pieces of software to model those choices and weigh the strengths and weaknesses of certain decisions on our plan. It's super easy to start that process for the client. I mean, me and you and Dylan, Caden, and the gang, I mean, it's not so easy for us because we've got to do a lot of work to show you that, but it's easy for you to get that process started. All you need to do is pick up the phone, dial 1-800-270-8828. Again, that telephone number is 1-800-270-8828 and ask for your survivor benefit analysis. And like you said, Dad, we can very easily model the choices we make to see in black and white, how does this benefit my spouse when I'm gone?
0: Well, Tyler, we are going to take our last break of the morning. When we come back, we're going to talk about the benefit that many divorced women don't know they have. Don't touch that dial. Tyler and I are coming right back after this quick break. It's Saturday morning. You're in tune with the Money Matters Radio Show. We will be right back.
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2: Welcome back to the Money Matters Radio Show. My name is Tyler Foudy, and as always, I am here with my father, Bob. This morning, we have been discussing the retirement risks that nobody talks to women about. You know, we've discussed here on the show this morning that women face a retirement that is structurally harder than the one most men will experience, not because of poor planning, but because of the math surrounding retirement planning. Women live an average of 5.3 years longer than their male counterparts, which means their savings have to stretch further. Their healthcare costs run higher, and the overwhelming majority will spend some portion of their retirement managing their finances alone. We've talked through some recent research and reports published by many different outlets, and we have really been discussing the widow's penalty, how to choose your survivor benefits, and ultimately, how can that help protect you from this next scary chapter of your retirement where you're essentially going at it alone?
3: You know, you said something there that was really important. It really is just math. And to every math equation, there is a formula that offers a solution. And I think that's exactly what we're talking about today. And you can either get in front of that or you can choose to wait till it happens and then find yourself in more of a crisis mode, right? But what I want to do as we start to wrap up the show this morning, Tyler, is I want to talk about the benefit that a lot of divorced women don't know they have. And, you know, even Grandma Judy, this was a benefit that she didn't realize she had until we pointed it out to her. And then it was really financially beneficial to her. She couldn't believe that this could be the case. I don't want to say that she called me a liar, but she wasn't quite sure that I was giving her advice using all my faculties.
2: She's not the most tactful individual.
3: No, but she sure has benefited from that increase in income. So let's talk a little bit about that benefit that a lot of divorced women don't know that they really have in their back pocket.
2: Well, I'm glad that you bring this up, Dad, because a lot of this show has been towards a surviving spouse, and we haven't really talked about single ladies going into retirement on their own.
3: Yeah.
2: What I think would be beneficial, and I agree with you, is to talk about something that could change the financial picture for a significant number of women listening right now. You know, studies show that more and more older couples are choosing to end long-term marriages. A term that has been coined to describe this trend is a gray divorce.
3: Now, sad but true.
2: If you were married for at least 10 years before divorcing, and you're currently unmarried and at least 62 years old, you may be eligible to claim Social Security benefits based on your ex-spouse's earnings record, up to 50% of his full retirement benefit age.
3: And Tyler, here's the part that surprises everyone, including Grandma Judy, when I told her. Claiming on your ex-spouse's record does not reduce his benefit by a single penny. Let me say this again, okay? Claiming on your ex-spouse's record does not reduce his benefit by a single penny. It doesn't notify him. It doesn't send him an alert. He doesn't even know, no effect on him.
2: Now, there is something that used to be able to do, and this is one thing that Grandma Judy definitely benefited from, but they've since kind of closed that loophole. But Grandma Judy actually filed on her late husband Shorty's record.
3: Which is her second husband.
2: Waited for her retirement benefit to reach 70 because it'd be a little higher. Refiled on her own work record. But then when Pop passed, that's my mom's dad, she refiled off of his work record. So she's claimed Social Security three different times and got a higher check each of the three times. Now, they've changed that rule a little bit. If your ex-spouse has passed away, you are eligible for survivor benefits equal to 100% of his benefit. But remarriage after 60 is the kicker that doesn't disqualify you. If you got married when you were in your 30s, got divorced, and then remarried in your 50s, and that spouse is still alive, that kind of complicates things a bit. But if you got remarried after 60, it doesn't disqualify you from their benefits, which is hugely impactful for a lot of women out there.
3: Yeah, and I think it's important to know, just to pick up what I was talking about there, Tyler, before you jumped in with great information, is, you know, this doesn't affect a current spouse's benefit either. So all these claims that we're talking about are completely independent. So if your ex-spouse has passed away, yeah, it's just what Tyler said. You may be eligible for survivor benefits equal to 100% of his benefit, and remarriage after age 60 doesn't necessarily disqualify you. Really great tag there, Ty. Thanks for saying that and jumping in on that, because that's really, really important.
2: You know, for a woman who has spent years out of the workforce raising children, building her husband's career while putting her own earning years on hold, the divorced spouse Social Security benefit can be the difference between a stable retirement and a precarious one. If this could apply to you or to a woman in your life, it's absolutely worth looking into. Now, Dad, I want to start to wrap up today's show. I mean, we've got through our main content, and we've got some closing notes I want to share. But here's what I hope stays with you all from today's show. Women do not face a harder retirement because of anything that they did wrong. They face it because they live longer, because the tax code penalizes surviving spouses, and because healthcare costs compound over more years, and, you know, ultimately, because too many retirement plans are built for two people and not often stress tested for one. Every one of those challenges are manageable with the right plan. Delaying the higher earning Social Security, choosing the right survivor benefit from your pension, converting IRA money to Roth while both spouses are alive and filing jointly, planning for healthcare costs that could stretch over decades, and knowing whether you're eligible for divorced spouse benefits. These aren't small details. They're the decisions that determine whether the surviving spouse or the woman who is managing her finances alone is spending her retirement with confidence or with worry. And every one of them can be addressed before it's too late.
3: And it's so easy. 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Let's make sure your plan is as strong for one as it is for two.
2: Your retirement is too important, and for some of us, too long to leave the hardest questions unasked. Dad, we've got a few minutes here. I think we could do a question or two in the Money Matters mailbag. So what do you say we hop over there for a quick question?
3: Tyler, we certainly could do that. And let me just say, if you're retired, planning on retiring in the near future, I want to send you over to our website. Again, nhwealth.biz. This fall, we are hosting tons of educational events, dinner seminars. We've got the whole calendar there. Just click on attend an event. We would love to see you out at one of our many events this fall. Tyler, with that, let's head over to the Money Matters mailbag and answer a question or two.
2: All right, Dad, here is our first and last question this morning. Are rental properties a good source of income for my retirement?
3: Well, Tyler, I think, you know, when we talk about
4: rentals, we're talking about real estate in the big picture. You know, we have a lot of clients who have been very, very successful in building out a real estate portfolio of rental properties. Now, I will tell you, as over the years, as I've sat back and I've watched this and I've observed this, that doesn't come without some sacrifice. That doesn't come without a lot of hard work. That doesn't come without a few middle of the night phone calls that my heat's out or I've got a leak. But I can tell you that done right, I think rental properties can be a great way to diversify one's portfolio. And I think it can be a great way to incorporate some what I call one of those additional streams of retirement income. Well, that's a wrap for this week's edition of the Money Matters Radio Show. Thank you so much for joining Tyler and I this morning. Hey, we won't be with you next week because it's the Hall of Fame Parade, but we will be back on the 15th with a brand new show. Make plans to join us then. 8 a.m. just after the news, top of the hour on Canton Zone 1480 WHBC. Enjoy the Hall of Fame ceremonies, but most importantly, Canton, you know the drill. Make your money matter. Tyler and I will see you back here on Saturday, August 15th, 8 a.m. right after the news, top of the hour.
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8: All right, good morning, everyone. Here we are. Boy, this is probably one of the most crowded parade routes I have seen in a very long time. How about you, John Bazika?
9: It is certainly a crowded parade route this morning. Lots of Saints jerseys, lots of
8: Steelers
9: jerseys.
8: Yeah, there's Steelers jerseys right across for no reason at all.
9: There are Panthers jerseys.
8: Now, we do have to welcome in your father. George Bazika is with us. I keep calling you a football historian of sorts. That's what I keep calling you, George. Is that correct?
10: Yeah. I'm actually president of the Pro Football Researchers Association.
8: So who better to sit here with us?
10: So.
8: I love it. I love it that we have
9: you. We have an expert.
8: We do have an expert. And I should mention our coverage of the 2026 Pro Football Hall of Fame Enshrinement Festival is brought to you by Progressive, Chrysler, Dodge, Jeep, Ram in Massillon, and Progressive Chevy in Massillon. Also, our coverage of this wonderful Enshrinement Festival Grand Parade, of course, brought to you by none other than Marianne Donuts, the way it should be, right? And you're listening to us here on 1480 WHBC and Mix 94.1, simulcasting our Grand Parade coverage. Can't wait. I mean, I just have been watching this group of guys, and I mentioned this yesterday on Canton's Morning News, that this group seems very down to earth and very, very humble, and just like they are all enjoying this so much.
9: Yeah, I mean, I think it's really an interesting class. I mean, you know, you've got obviously the stars from the more Sooner NFL, like guys like Luke Kuechly and Larry Fitzgerald and Drew Brees. But I think it's also really cool that you've got Roger Craig going in this year. You know,
8: he's so happy.
9: He is. And I think he felt like he was the one from that 49ers dynasty that was kind of passed over for years and probably shouldn't have been. I mean, you were saying last night, Dad, that, you know, he had such a tremendous career, and the one year he had, he was the first and only guy to do it, right?
10: Yeah, first and only guy to have 1,000 yards rushing and 1,000 yards receiving in the same season.
8: It's amazing.
10: It is amazing,
8: mm-hmm.
10: Yeah.
9: And then, of course, Adam Vinatieri, who last week we were eating at a local establishment, and my dad and I got into a debate of who's the best kicker of all time, and I said Adam Vinatieri, because no one has made more clutch kicks than Adam Vinatieri, in my mind.
8: Yeah, well, it's a lot.
9: His argument was Lou Groza, but I was like, come on.
10: I'm old school.
8: I was going to say.
10: I'm real old school.
9: that's like before shredded wheat was around. We can't go.
8: Before shredded wheat. Come on now. Don't do that.
9: You can't go back that far.
8: Well, the parade has stepped off, and we're just a block down the street from the American Electric Power Building, which will soon become part of the city's repertoire. But the city of Canton will have that building all to themselves and share it with others. But anyway, that's where the parade steps off. We're about a block down, and we're seeing the grand parade presented by Certified Angus Beef. And thanks to the Canton Regional Chamber of Commerce for allowing us to have our moment and be able to bring you this wonderful parade. And we start things off, of course, as always, Canton City Police Motorcycles and the Color Guard from the 2nd Marine Aircraft Wing, along with the 2nd Marine Aircraft Wing Band, presented by Huntington Bank.
9: It's always just cool to have the pageantry of all of this, if you will. I always love the sound of the bands coming down Cleveland Avenue. To me, it reminds me of two things. It reminds me of the parade, then it reminds me that high school football is right around the corner. It's like a perfect sense memory for you every single year.
8: The football player balloon, and they have a bunch of new balloons this year. And they have a lot of new floats and tons of great things this year. And this is the giant football player carrying the football down Cleveland Avenue, or up Cleveland Avenue, if we want to say it that way. Now the crowd yelling for them to spin it.
9: So my dad was telling me, he was saying, and let's hear it, the Grand Marshals are coming up here in a bit in this parade route. And it's Ross Smith and Granny Smith, who are TikTokers / like Instagram people, whatever.
8: Influencers,
9: you want.
8: Yeah. Yes.
10: Influencers, yeah.
9: Whatever. Dad, you were telling me, former Grand Marshals.
10: I went back in 1973. Lassie the dog was the Grand Marshal. And I read a story that when they were taking Lassie back to the airport, they had to stop because Lassie had to relieve it.
8: I love it. Oh, Lassie. I would have loved to have seen Lassie. You know, there was a time when there were a lot of celebrities in the parade. They're starting to add that back in a little bit.
10: Yeah.
9: Ernest Borgnine, you said?
10: Yeah, Ernest Borgnine was one year, because I remember seeing him outside the Hall of Fame, too, because that was when the enshrinement was right on the steps. And, of course,
8: yes.
10: Jim Muzzy.
8: And
10: was,
8: Jim Johnson.
10: They were the master of ceremonies for years.
8: Were.
10: It was a real local flavor until, you know, they put it into the stadium with Chris Berman and everything else. But I loved those days when it was on the steps.
8: And this is the walking flag going by us right now, sponsored by Joseph A. Jeffries Company. And we are really excited to see all of the new things added. And when the bands come by, we'll let the folks listen to the bands, because I know that when you're on the radio, you can't really see what we're seeing, but you like that feeling and get a chance to listen to the bands play, because you're right, John. It does bring a sense of, here we are. It's Hall of Fame Parade, but it's also here the National Cheerleaders Association National Champions of 2026, the Glen Oak Golden Eagles, and congratulations to them. That is so wonderful. And they are also the 2025 Battle of Bands winner, courtesy of Pellegrino Music Center.
9: They always have a great band. My nieces, right?
10: Yes.
9: They would be, I'm terrible at that. My nieces played in the Glen Oak band years ago. probably almost 10 years ago now, and they have always been a great marching band, one of many in Stark County. I mean, you've got Glen Oak, who's got a great band. Jackson has an unbelievable band. Of course, Maslin Tiger Swing Band.
8: I think it's probably your dad's niece and your cousin is what I'm going to guess.
9: It would be.
8: Yeah.
9: See, I'm terrible.
8: Because you don't have any kids. Your brother doesn't have any kids.
9: The thing is, people ask me about that. They're like, what is that person in relation to? And I'm like, I give them the JT answer, which is just they're my cousin.
8: That's it. You're right. All right, let's take a listen to the Glen Oak Golden Eagles Marching Band.

New head coach this year, Glen Oak, too, Matt Dennison, coming over from Canton South. So very exciting year coming up for the Golden Eagles. And

0: That's another lost ball. Why do I even play?
1: I'm Scott Life with First Tee Canton, and honestly, you're perfect for our summer golf-a-thon.
0: Perfect? 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
1: That's the point. 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
0: So my terrible golf finally has a purpose? 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
1: Join us for the First Tee Canton Summer Golf-a-thon and help us impact the next generation, one swing at a time. From June 15th to August 15th. 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
2: It's a nice gold.
3: It is.
2: I love that gold. Yeah. I love that gold.
3: I don't know why. Why would you like that gold so much?
2: Just because gold's a nice color. It's really nice. Goes with black very well.
3: Ooh.
2: Hi, Goldie.
3: I don't know anything about that.
2: I know. Kind of makes you nauseous, doesn't it? All right, here we go. This is our first Pro Football Hall of Fame enshrinee, Roger Craig, and his presenter, Jamie Williams. And also 49er Hall of Famers, Charles Haley and Ronnie Lott, Randy Cross, Milt McCole, Bill Ring, Guy McIntyre, Eric Wright, Tom Rathman, Dennis Brown as well. Keena Turner, too.
3: Did you see the video of when Ronnie Lott and Charles Haley went to go tell him that he was inducted into the Hall of Fame? It was such a cool moment when he had been selected, and just he was so excited to see Ronnie Lott. Like,
2: yeah.
3: His smile just came over his face. And
2: you have to go find those videos
3: of
2: them knocking on the door, so to speak. They're great. They're just so wonderful. It really captures the moment, you know.
3: As said, I mean, he was really the forgotten member of that group that was, of course, that great 49ers dynasty. And here is Charles Haley in that super, super sharp old Corvette. That is, yeah. I am envious of that car. It's a Corvette Stingray, I'm pretty sure. It's an incredible car.
2: Charles Haley.
3: I think I'm going to leave. I'm going to go get that car.
2: His hands, the size of his hands. Oh, my gosh.
3: Get that many sacks. You better have.
2: And Ronnie Lott.
3: Did you know he had to have part of his finger amputated?
2: I did not.
3: It was a pinky.
4: That's crazy.
3: And I think it's the pinky that he's not waving.
2: It is, the left hand, yeah.
4: Yeah.
3: You were looking for
2: it. I was like, where? Yeah. And these are the coming up next are the ultimate fans that, you know, they let, not let, but they invite. You know,
3: oh, no, they let.
2: The greatest fans of all of the teams in the NFL, and that's pretty awesome. I love it. I love it. Also, another local group that is in the parade for the first time, I do believe, and they won the Exceptional Merit Award, Whole Latte Love Cafe in North Canton. And this is such a wonderful, wonderful place if you haven't had a chance to visit.
3: Yeah, it's really cool.
2: It's a very cool place, and they are so proud to be walking in this parade with their float. Coffee with a purpose, as they call it. And it's just, you got to go there to understand and to just really enjoy yourself. And they do such a wonderful, wonderful thing.
3: Can you believe that little John Deere is pulling that thing?
2: No, that's pretty good.
4: There's actually a local coffee shop that I didn't know about.
3: There is.
2: There is, George.
4: I didn't know that because I love local coffee shops.
2: And this is in North Canton. These are young folks, many of them with developmental disabilities, and they do a fabulous job. It's a beautiful place.
4: I'll have to check it out.
2: Yes, definitely have to check it out. And then following them, the Northwest High School Band and, of course, the Northwest High School cheerleaders leading the way. Northwest, we love visiting Northwest. They take care of WHBC.
3: They are on the clock currently right now, too, with...
2: On the clock, yes, yeah, they are.
3: With Kenny's upcoming now YouTube press box challenge.
2: That's right. He has the food challenge in the press boxes. Kenny will be on our YouTube broadcast this year, doing the play-by-play, sharing with Frank Salona, Tom McDaniels, and they'll be having a good time.
3: Dan Belford was told the other night that he would no longer get great food every week.
2: I know.
3: And we are going to have a local restaurant cater just for him.
2: We have to find somebody to take care of Dan Belford and the crew on the radio broadcast, because that will not be good.
3: I said, welcome back. Welcome back to my world, Dan. Hot dogs.
2: Soggy hot dogs and a bottle of water.
3: I love the Maslin hot dog. It is.
2: See, John, you just took the words out of my mouth. I profess my love for the Maslin hot dog.
3: It is the best hot dog.
2: It's the best hot dog, no doubt.
3: It's like the bread congeals to the dog.
2: And it's mush.
3: It is. It's great.
2: Because it's steamy.
3: It's doughy. It's good.
2: Yes.

0: Good dog.
1: I used to eat everybody else's dog when I was there.
0: I understand.
1: Denny would say, here, you can have mine. I'd say, thank you. I love it.
0: Well, here's a guy that was known as, what, Dr. Doom, I think, in his time?
2: Yeah. Robert Brazil.
1: Robert Brazil.
2: Roosevelt Brown, member of that great 56 Giants team.
1: His family in the parade right now.
0: Got Joe DeLaMalore coming after that. Great member of the Buffalo Bills, of course, was a key part of paving the way for a 2,000-yard season for O.J. Simpson back in the day. He's also a member of the Browns.
2: Yeah, he's a member of the Browns. You see, he's got both the logos on his car.
0: Was he on the Cardiac Kids?
2: I'm thinking he was there in the 70s. So he would have had to be. Yeah.
1: Yeah. I had a lot of fun. Him and his wife did a lot of events with us a while back. And he's just a wonderful guy, and his wife as well, too.
0: One of my favorites here. He was a late inductee to the Hall of Fame, but Kenny Easley, outstanding defensive back for really a team that I don't know a lot of people know a lot about, but that mid-80s Seahawks team had a lot of talent with him, Steve Largent.
2: Is this Anthony?
0: It is Anthony Munoz.
1: Oh, yeah, I gotta love him.
2: You know, he was at the Hall of Fame Classic last year, and we got to interview him during the halftime.
0: And he played who in the movie The Right Stuff?
2: Yeah, he was in the movie The Right Stuff. Yeah, with Scott Glenn. Yeah. Yeah, he got upset with Scott Glenn because he kept doing the Jose Jimenez impression. he's playing Alan Shepard. Yeah, he's a great guy.
1: He's been at our high school football banquet several times.
2: Actually, I was amazed. His hands. Oh, my goodness. The pinky finger does not go straight up.
1: It points the other way.
2: Yeah. It's, it's at a 90-degree angle.
1: Yeah, exactly. We have coming up the Hall of Fame Board of Trustees Award for Best Originality. And I believe that this might be the Freedom Float if we get to it. And I believe in this car, not this one, but they are going to be honoring a Veteran of the Year, Margaret DeLillo Story, who does a ton of things with us for the Italian American Festival, high school football. She's over at Perry.
0: That is a World War II veteran, Charlie Reinhart, who's sitting in that car with the U.S. Army. You think about a World War II veteran.
1: Oh, my gosh.
0: I mean, I always think about them as being what my grandfather was when I was a kid in the 80s. That man would have to be about 100 at this point if he was a World War II veteran.
2: Yeah, so, there are very few survivors.
0: Incredible thanks to his service for everything he did. And here is that, I think, the float you were talking about.
1: Yeah, this is the Freedom Float, winner of awards as well.
0: Very cool.
1: All of these veterans, so awesome. So awesome to have them in the parade. And yes, we thank all of them for their service for sure.
0: And
1: these guys deserve this. They deserve this so much.
0: They do.
1: And you can tell how happy they are. Their faces they're thrilled. They're just thrilled by all of this.
0: Looks like a couple of the gentlemen in the front row probably would have had to be World War II vets as well. You got to think about that for a minute. If you were 18 and you became a World War II vet, you know, if you were 18 in like 1942 and you fought, you'd have to be at least 102 at this point, which is incredible. Isn't that how old your dad would have been?
2: Yeah, he would have been.
0: 102?
2: Yeah, it would have been 102 this year, yep.
1: Wow, that's amazing.
0: He fought
1: in
0: the Battle of Okinawa. Yeah,
1: it's amazing.
0: Whole lifetime ago.
1: It certainly is. And this is Margaret DeLillo's story. Like I said, she is very active with the Italian American Festival. She's a counselor at Perry Schools.
0: She's awesome.
1: She's on the air with us all the time. But she is also an Army veteran.
0: I didn't know that about
1: Army
0: her.
1: Army veteran. And when I first met her, that's what we talked about. She's a tough lady, a strong lady, and just so smart. And I'm just so happy to see her in the parade.
0: I would say she's always so nice to me. I'm like, you don't...
1: Margaret!
0: You don't seem like to be a drill sergeant or anything.
1: No.
0: Need to get stories from her daughter Courtney about what that was like.
1: That's right. That's exactly right. It's great stuff. All right, we're going to take a quick break here. Let's take a quick break, and we'll be back to the 2026 Pro Football Hall of Fame Enshrinement Festival Grand Parade.
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0: And we return back in here to the Pro Football Hall of Fame Grand Parade.
1: And it's our first enshrinee, the man you think is the best kicker in the history of football, right?
0: Yeah.
1: Here we go, Adam Vinatieri.
0: Former New England Patriot. And of course,
1: Indianapolis Colt.
0: Now, who did he play with, Dad? Who did he have the pleasure of playing with when he was with the Patriots?
2: Oh, Gisele Bündchen's ex-husband.
1: Oh, yeah, right. Yeah, that Tom Brady guy. It's that kick in the snow, that 35-yard kick in the snow that killed all of us. But he is riding with the Irsay, the daughter of deceased Colts owner, Robert Irsay. Yes. Yeah.
0: I think his time, I think a lot of people think about his time in New England fondly because that's where he had all of his Super Bowl kicks, but it seemed like he really enjoyed his time with the Colts all those years as well. I remember at the time that was kind of a big, I won't say about face, but it was a big difference because they were huge rivals.
1: Yes.
0: You got to think that was Brady Manning at the height of those two, and he went from kicking with Brady to kicking for Manning.
1: Those
0: weren't friendly lines there,
1: no,
0: folks.
1: No, that was not friendly.
2: And he kicked for 1,000 points for each team.
1: That's amazing. Yeah. It is amazing.
2: 2,599 field goals. I wish he would have got one more field goal.
0: You know,
2: so you could have said he had 600 field goals. You
1: know, let him do it. Let him go to the stadium right now.
0: You know, George here just gave me a good lawyer's argument as to why he's the greatest kicker of all time.
1: He did.
0: You just said it yourself.
2: You're lawyering me.
0: I'm lawyering you by you lawyering yourself.
1: All right. Next up, we have the North Canton Hoover Marching Band. Yes, this is something that sets us all into high school football mode. Of course, next week have our annual Wishathon, our Old Care Wishathon, 19 years, and then the following week it's high school football. It always works out this way for us, but we wouldn't have it any other way. Excitement from start to finish for sure.
0: And we open on a Thursday night on the radio, of course, with Fairless and Sandy Valley, game that happens every year, and a new Thursday night game this year on the stream with Jackson going to Chardon. So two matchups there that'll
1: be. So you and your dad will be in Chardon for that first game,
0: yeah,
1: correct?
0: Really exciting.
1: Yeah, that's fun.
0: Excited for a drive up to Chardon. I've never been to Chardon.
1: Oh, good. Very good.
0: It's a new trip.
1: You know, it's been kind of sad. There have been a couple of teams, high school teams, that have had to cancel their seasons this year around Ohio. Oberlin
0: being
1: one.
0: Yeah, I know. I saw that.
2: They only had like five kids at practice. They said they just wasn't going to be safe. And, you know, it's really unfortunate.
1: All right, let's take a listen to the Hoover Vikings Marching Band.

0: get that drumline rhythm going, and you'll hear that, of course, at Memorial Stadium on Friday nights in North Canton.
1: Oh, I hear it in my backyard on my porch.
0: You probably hear the guy when he says,
1: I do.
0: First time Vikings!
1: And when they got the new sound system a couple of years ago, like 2 years, it was insane. It was like he was doing the play-by-play from my house. But now, you know what? I still hear it, and I don't mind it. I like to sit out on the porch and listen to you guys and, you know, and then kind of listen over what's happening in Hoover.
0: You and your mom sitting there.
1: We play cards, drinking coffee. Not coffee.
0: Drinking wine, playing cards.
1: There you go. Good job, young man.
0: You turn to, you're like, oh, I think the Vikings just
1: scored. Let's check WHBCSports.com for the score. Right?
0: I think I heard they just went up by 2 touchdowns.
1: Yeah, it is a lot of fun.
0: Following that is the...

0: Operation Flags of Freedom float. I mean, looks like they've got a performer on a float in the back there. And
1: it's the Enshrinees Award for Best Use of Color, Operation Flags of Freedom. And they do that wonderful display of flags in Perry Township every year near the high school. And they're just wonderful. They do a great job.
0: So they've got Ricky Lee out front. I don't know who that is.
1: Well, Ricky Lee is an American patriot. It says so on the sign.
0: I guess that's who he is. They've got presidents. You know, it's not very often that you get Thomas Jefferson, George Washington, Abraham Lincoln, and then William McKinley. in the same.
1: Isn't that amazing?
0: Those he normally doesn't get that type of honor with those guys.
1: But he
0: guys.
1: Does here, doesn't he?
0: He does, because we're right. In Canton.
1: Hall of Famer's coming by.
2: The ghost.
1: Mm-hmm.
0: Yeah, well, he's a ghost interview, too.
1: Oh, here's my guy. Here's my guy, Tony Dungy. This is a group of past Hall of Famers that are coming by right now. As we just said, Dave Casper.
0: He's like one of the nicest human beings ever, Tony Dungy is.
1: You know, and I love it that they have Colts and Buccaneers on his sign. Oh, no.
0: He's a Colt.
1: He's a Pittsburgh Steeler.
0: Oh.
1: He is.
0: He's
1: That's
0: a
1: it,
0: cold,
1: Tony.
0: My.
1: Well, he played for the Steelers.
0: He did. I know he did.
1: Coached
0: was he Minnesota?
1: For the Steelers.
0: Did he go to Minnesota in college? I think it was right.
1: Didn't he? You know what? I'm not sure where he went to college, but I know that Mike Tomlin is. It was a
2: Mike
1: lot
2: Haynes.
1: To him. Mike Haynes.
0: Our former Joe Palmisano has a
1: interview
0: nice relationship with,
1: him. Yes, he does.
0: Mike Haynes, again, a guy that I think of as a Raider, not as a Patriot. And then Kevin Mawai.
1: Yeah, he's in the 10-year class. I believe 2016 was his class.
0: 10 years he's been in.
1: Yes,
0: wow.
1: It's kind of crazy, isn't it?
0: That is nuts. And then
2: I had to look up who the oldest Hall of Famer is, and it's Marv Levy. He just turned 101 just a couple of days ago.
1: Oh, wow.
2: 101.
1: That's amazing.
2: And he's ridden in a parade in recent years. I don't think he's riding this year, but he's ridden in a parade.
1: He's an amazing guy. I just think of all those.
2: Jim Parker's family. He was a great offensive lineman. He protected Johnny Unitas back in the day.
1: This guy needs to take off his sunglasses so we can see his eyes.
0: Mike Singletary.
1: Yeah. That's what he was all about, right?
0: His eyes.
1: Look how thin he is now. He's
0: part
1: so
0: of
1: thin now.
0: Maybe the greatest one-year defense of all time.
1: Yes.
2: 85
1: yes.
2: Bears.
1: All right, let's take another quick break so we can get back for the Hall of Famer Drew Brees coming down in just a few minutes. But we'll take that quick break. We'll be right back.
3: JT again from...
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1: All right, and we are back at Cleveland Avenue, and it is the 2026 Pro Football Hall of Fame Enshrinement Festival Grand Parade. We saw Drew Brees, kind of his entourage, but he wasn't there.
0: He was there.
2: He was up towards the front.
0: I had a hard time finding him, too.
2: I did, too. He was in the mass of people on that
1: Thank
2: float.
1: You for that. He just went by, and I thought, oh, my gosh, where did he go?
0: I thought he was driving the car because they kept pointing towards the car.
1: Okay.

0: Okay.
1: And I'm like, is Drew driving the car?
0: Well,
1: like,
0: I did take a video of it.
2: Hey, he was serving at Cane's yesterday morning.
1: I saw that.
2: They showed him.
0: Everybody saw the police presence and thought that there was some kind of an emergency. And it was Drew Brees handing out chicken.
1: That's got to be the that chicken.
0: Yeah.
1: It wasn't intercepted by other people.
0: Oh, yummy. Was not intercepted by anybody. That my mom still remembers the day that Drew Brees retired on the field in New Orleans, and on the field with his young kids. His little kids are so cute, and they're probably not little kids. You know, they're older now, but for sure.
1: Do you remember? When he was early in his career, everybody thinks of him as a saint because that's where he. But
0: right.
1: I mean, people forget that he had that like huge kind of spat early on between him and Philip Rivers.
0: Oh,
1: and
0: yeah.
1: By the way, are you ready to be celebrating right now?
0: It's your my guy.
1: It's your boy.
0: Oh, I was. Oh my gosh, I
1: Larry
0: can't believe
1: Fitzgerald.
0: It. Oh, thank you, John, because I wouldn't have gotten it. I love you, Larry.
1: Second all time, and
2: yeah, only to Jerry Rice, over 17,000 yards. 121 touchdowns, over 1,400 receptions. Just a pretty good career.
1: Pedestrian at best.
2: Yeah.
1: Truly, truly one of those guys that probably doesn't maybe get the love that he deserves because he played on a bad team for the majority of his career.
0: And he stayed there. I mean, you know, and I was telling you guys the story on the way up. I'm going to share that. He was on his way to Penn State to be recruited by Penn State. And there was a huge traffic tie-up accident, something on the turnpike, and he couldn't get there. So the people he was with said, let's just go to Pittsburgh and hang out. And, hey, let's go visit the University of Pittsburgh and see, you know, Walt Harris. Walt Harris was the coach at
1: you
0: the time.
1: It.
0: I just remembered it. And he sat down with him. The next day, as he was driving to Penn State, they called him and offered him a scholarship, and he took it. Thank you, Larry. I love you. Thank you.
2: Thanks to the Pennsylvania Turnpike.
0: That's right, because he would never have been a Pitt Panther.
1: Was that the 5 new miles of the Pennsylvania Turnpike?
0: Yeah, the Larry Fitzgerald Turnpike. That's what they call it. I never knew that story. It's pretty cool.
1: You know, and he's another guy, too, that has an iconic Super Bowl play that no one really probably talks about very often because moments later, Ben Roethlisberger drove the Steelers down the field and hit Santonio Holmes for one of the most iconic plays in Super Bowl history. So
0: next year, we'll probably be sitting here waiting for Ben to come down the road.
1: Oh. Very, very likely will be that case.
0: I'm going to tell you something. I got to get a picture of this because our
1: Sir Purr's Cat Cruiser.
0: Our good friend, Billy Beebe. This is his, he loves Sir Purr. Sir Purr is the best guy ever.
1: And he's the Carolina Panthers mascot. And here comes, of course, the great Luke Kuechly.
0: He looks like he's 25 years old.
1: You know he's only 35?
0: I did not. Oh, my gosh. 35.
1: Isn't he like the youngest Hall of Famer, like
0: he
1: second youngest?
0: Yeah.
2: And I've got a local story for him. He played at Fawcett Stadium with Cincinnati St. X when they won the state championship in 2007.
0: Yeah. He called it Fawcett Field when they were interviewing him on the game, during the game the other night. But he was so happy to be back in Ohio, no doubt about it.
1: Well,
0: I was
1: so taken aback yesterday when I looked at the parade lineup that you printed for us and I saw St. Xavier. I was like, because I didn't know Luke Kuechly was a local guy.
0: Oh, no, yeah.
1: I always thought he played ball in the South.
2: And you remember, that was a great game.
1: It was a terrible game. It was an ice storm that night.
2: And we got to the car afterwards and we chipped off like about 4 inches of ice. And there were some people from Cincinnati next to us. And they said, can we borrow your scraper? And I said, here, just take it.
1: They had never seen that much ice in Cincinnati. Oh, here we go.
0: Oh, here we go.
1: The Guardians bus, and
0: Ms.
1: of course,
0: Ms. Onion, spicy mustard,
1: and of course, everyone's favorite Sugardale hot dogs that are
0: Dollar Dog Night is the best at the stadium.
1: You got mustard, you got ketchup, and you got onion plus that spicy mustard. You know, the other day when we went as a sales staff to the Guardians game.
0: Yeah.
1: This guy right here, this ketchup guy, he did some dirty work the other day.
0: Wow.
1: The game. And Onion was trying to hit ketchup with her purse.
0: Look who's next. Here
1: Kenny,
0: we go.
1: Kenny Rota and, of course, JT Turk next from WHBT. JT is talking to people. That's crazy, isn't
0: no.
1: it?
0: No. Hi, family. What?
1: I don't know what he's yelling.
0: He's mad. Maslin swing bands behind that.
1: Oh.
0: And there's Kenny Rhoda, our guy. Welcome, family.
1: Kenny Rhoda there, enjoying the festivities.
0: As
1: he's got
0: always.
1: His Woody Hayes hat on for Ohio State.
0: Yeah, he's got never without a Buckeye thing.
1: And then here's
0: Matt
1: Fantone in his Corvette and Java Joel behind him.
0: Matt is too big to sit up on the back of that car.
1: I think
0: he's
1: he
0: so
1: is.
0: Tall. He's really tired from the fashion show yesterday.
1: I'd never seen Matt in a suit before until
0: yesterday.
1: I know.
0: It's crazy. He cleans up real nice, doesn't he?
1: I didn't know he had that.
0: All right. We love it. That's our family and busy time right now, but we always have a lot of fun. We always have a lot of fun. We're such a great team together, and we're working hard. We've got to head into our Wishes event.
1: It's the busiest time of the year. You got Hall of Fame, followed by Wishes, followed by high school football starting all in 3 weeks.
0: Also, I want to give a big shout-out to Marianne Donuts for sponsoring this parade broadcast this morning, because there are boxes of Marianne Donuts up and down this parade route that we can see right now.
1: You know, this band right here coming up next, the Maslin Tiger Swing Band, here's JT Turk's favorite song.

0: Look, my family, this guy over here, George, and his family, obviously, they have ties to McKinley more so than Maslin, but I must admit, there is nothing like going to Tiger Stadium on a Friday and hearing this band play their traditional halftime show since 1938. If you've never been, I hate to give a serious plug for being a McKinley guy, but I have to, because yeah, it's an incredible show, and it's rivaled by nothing in Stark County. It is just a one-of-a-kind atmosphere when you go over there.
1: Suck up.
0: Nate Moore, if you're listening.
1: Yeah. No, I love the swing band. Joe Palmisano has done this parade with me for, you know, years and years. Both of us agreed that was our favorite.
0: Chills when they go by. Yeah. Like, I really do. Like, that's...
1: But Jackson has a fabulous band.
0: They do. They all have fabulous bands.
1: I mean, it's amazing.
0: But there's something...
1: Stark County, very lucky.
0: Something about them.
2: It was
0: them.
2: Interesting to me when I was doing some research. 1967, they didn't have a parade because they moved it from September, when they used to have the Hall of Fame Festival in September, just before the season started, to August, and the band director said, we can't get the bands ready in time, so they had no parade.
1: Oh, my
2: God. And
1: gosh.
2: You know where the parade used to kick off? Right in front of WHBC.
1: No kidding.
2: Yeah.
1: And it was on Fulton for a while,
2: yeah,
1: wasn't
2: it? Was.
1: It?
2: Yes. Yeah, for years. Mm-hmm. Yeah, because it was right down the street from where I grew up, and we would walk down to the parade route. In fact, one year, we sat on a billboard that was right by the old Hollyhock miniature golf course. There was about 10 of us there. It probably wasn't safe.
1: Speaking a foreign language to me right now.
2: You remember the root beer stand?
1: Well, yeah.
2: Okay, it was right there.
1: Oh, okay.
2: Yeah,
1: all right.
2: Yeah.
1: Gotcha. Yeah. Gotcha. Where they're going to put a roundabout.
2: Yeah. Mm-hmm. Another roundabout. Mm-hmm.
1: Another roundabout, yeah.
0: We don't have enough of them.
1: Let's take a quick break here while we have a little lapse, and we will... Oh, wait a minute. Hold on. I want to make sure... This isn't Our Wishes Can Happen, folks. Is it?
0: It is Wishes,
1: it is.
0: I think.
1: Okay, we'll stay. I'm sorry, Nick, our producer. We will definitely want to be talking about Wishes Can Happen because our annual Wishathon is coming up next Thursday and Friday, Springbrook Plaza. I hope you're collecting your change and dollar bills, and go to WHBCWishes.com and check out the auction site. This is a wonderful time of year that we get a chance to help local kids, people. We get to help local kids. Now, this is Vocal Fusion, and they are celebrating Christmas in August. It's usually Christmas in July.
0: I thought
1: right?
0: That was Our Wishes.
1: It's coming up next. Wishes is right behind it. But this is Christmas.
0: They're like a vocal jazz type.
1: They are. They're really, really very, very good. If you ever get a chance to see Vocal Fusion.
0: That's really cool.
1: Yeah. They're great people. We've got to love them. They just decided to take that theme of Christmas in August and make it their float and make it everything. And I think that's a great way for them to raise some money. All right, here comes our Wishes train.
0: Yeah, the train with all the folks from Wishes on.

0: we'll, of course, as Pam said, be at Springbrook Plaza next week over on Whipple, and we can't wait to bring another Wishes event to you, 19th annual this year. Of course, there's Cindy Morrow up front and all the great folks there. We can't thank them enough for allowing us to be a part of what they do every single year, and just it's such a cool event. If you've never been over to the Wishathon, just stop by. Seriously.
1: Come see us.
0: Yeah.
1: Yes.
0: It is worth the time. It is worth everything that goes into it and all of the wishes that we're able to grant.
2: Hey,
0: all
2: right. My monthly donation just came out last night. I saw it on
1: there. You go. See, I said, it the right way.
2: And you know what? You don't even notice it coming out. So, you know, people need to donate.
1: Absolutely. Thank you for that, George. All right, we're going to take our quick break now. Time for us to take a break and hear from our sponsors, and we will do that, and we'll be back to Cleveland Avenue in just a minute.
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1: All right, we are back, and we are on Cleveland Avenue in downtown Canton. 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We have a simulcast this morning. Glad to have you along. We're broadcasting the Grand Parade of 2026, the Pro Football Hall of Fame Enshrinement Festival. Mother Nature, she stormed and got angry all night long, and then she's very happy today, smiling down on the parade. Also, looks like it's going to be good for the enshrinement, which starts at noon today. And again, we are so excited to have these gentlemen join us, and Canton can be their permanent home for sure.
0: I can't believe we're halfway through this parade
1: already. Yeah, it's going very quickly.
0: We are about to be...
1: Look, it's Rudolph.
0: It is Rudolph. This is more vocal fusion here, I believe, as well.
1: I'm cute. Yeah, see, this is another part of... the group of community partners who got together to raise money. The Caravan of Love bus, the Wishes Can Happen.
0: It's snowing.
1: It is snowing.
2: I've never seen Santa Claus in shorts before.
1: Santa's wearing shorts even though it's snowing.
2: Yes.
1: Look, it's snowing.
0: That's so crazy. It does actually look like it did actually legitimately look like it's snowing.
1: It does look like it's snowing. This is fun.
0: That's
1: community
0: cool.
1: Christmas. Rely a ride. A lot of folks sponsoring. And we're glad to have them along. So that man's with the DEA. You see that security walking in the parade? Look.
0: That's cool. There's another one.
1: This is it. One pill can kill. Lethal doses of fentanyl. It's bringing attention to the problem of fentanyl overdoses and fighting for a fentanyl-free America. The DEA, part of this.
0: I know our friend Frank Forshoni has done a lot of work trying to stop that from happening here locally in Starr County.
1: Yep, this is the Synchrony balloon. And my son, Jordan, an proud employee of Synchrony.
0: I've never understood the spinning idea, why everyone always wants them to spin it.
1: Because it's fun. It's just woo!

0: I guess I'm a party pooper.
1: You are a party pooper, John.
0: It's never really done it for me, you know? I've never been a...
1: Well, when they spin it and it bangs into the building, that would make you laugh, wouldn't it?
0: Well, yeah, of course. If it was funny,
1: but they never
0: would be
1: do
0: cool.
1: that,
0: but,
1: right?
0: Like, you know, if it popped or something, that would be kind of funny, you know? Like, huh? All right, coming up next year, more Hall of Famers, the great Steve Atwater, Eric Dickerson going to be in here, the widow of Floyd Little, Deborah Little, Tom Mack, and Bill Polian, all expected to be here in this group of Hall of Famers. Eric Dickerson, man, what a career that guy had with the Rams and with the Colts. Part of a big trade that sent him to the Colts, yeah. Middle of his career.
2: Amazing running back.
0: Steve Atwater, too, great defensive back. Really long and solid career. And I know, Dad, Floyd Little, he was the third of three backs that went to Syracuse, right?
2: Yeah.
0: Because
2: yeah.
0: they had Jim Brown.
2: Ernie Davis.
0: And then they had Floyd Little,
2: yeah.
0: right?
2: Yeah, yep.
0: And
2: Zonka played there, too.
0: Did Zonka play there?
2: Yeah.
0: I didn't know that.
2: You could call running back you. I mean, they had, with Ben Schwartzwalder, who coached at McKinley for a season, which a lot of people don't remember. He coached there before Bupp Rearick.
0: That's a little bit of history there for
2: yeah.
0: the folks.
2: Yeah.
0: I think this looks like, this is Ron Wolf yeah. coming up next.
1: Who comes back every year.
0: He does.
2: Great GM and executive.
0: Kind of built that Packers team of the 90s that was coached by your favorite coach, Mike Holmgren.
2: Yeah.
0: And your favorite coach,
1: yeah.
0: Mike Holmgren.
1: Well, we beat him in the Super Bowl. I'm pretty happy with that.
0: Just wait until he finally, like, whenever that guy gets in the Hall of Fame, it's going to be, you guys are going to be like,
1: Steeler jerseys
0: Mike
1: everywhere.
0: Holmgren.
2: You like any coach that the Steelers beat
1: that's
2: in
1: right,
2: the Super Bowl.
1: That's right.
0: Ken Wisenhunt.
1: And there's six of them. There's six of them.
0: Is it six different coaches?
1: Yeah, I don't think we beat the same coach twice. Dallas.
0: Wow.
1: I don't know. Maybe Tom Landry was the coach both times for Dallas. I don't know. See how bad I am right now? Look at these beautiful old cars.
0: These are really cool.
1: They are.
0: A 32 Plymouth, a 34 Ford, a 31 Ford, and this model that Henry Ford did not design. That's an Amish buggy.
1: Yeah.
0: Henry Ford did not design that.
1: No, and it has a little motor, though. It has a motor. It's not being pulled by horses.
0: I think it would have been better if the horses had been coming through.
1: Our friends at the Akron Auto Auction have a very cool balloon right now.
0: It's a roadster, right?
1: Yeah, yeah.
0: Like a...
1: Hot Rod race car.
0: Yeah, really,
1: yeah.
0: really cool. Looks like something out of American Graffiti. And, of course, Chad Bailey and the folks at Akron Auto Auction. Thank them for everything they do for... Oh, the spinning.
2: And in answer to the Tom Landry question, he was a coach for both of them.
1: Both times,
2: yeah.
1: Okay. So it was just five
2: yeah.
1: coaches.
2: Yeah.
0: There's a sixth coming at some point.
1: Thank you, John.
0: I know you're going. I know what it's like to go through a rough time. I went
1: through it in the 80s. You don't have to tell me.
0: I've been doing it my whole life.
2: We've been going through it since 64.
1: Sorry, guys. All right, we're going to take a quick break. We've got some sponsorships to get to, and we'll come back to the 2026 Pro Football Hall of Fame Enshrinement Festival Grand Parade in downtown Canton.
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2: That's the first time I remember seeing
1: him. I think
2: him
1: we're back.
0: Yeah, Lawrence Taylor.
2: Lawrence Taylor
0: riding by in the parade right now. I what you said, Dad. I can't.
2: Yeah,
0: I can't think of many times that he's ridden in the parade. I mean, he's normally. I wouldn't
1: he's
0: say.
1: Here.
0: Yeah, he's always
1: but,
0: here.
1: Yeah, but like, not in the parade. In the limelight. Yeah.
2: You know, my lasting memory of him is not like a great play, but when, I'm drawing a blank.
0: Joe
2: Theismann broke his leg.
1: Oh.
2: It was on national TV. It was a terrible thing to see.
1: Yes.
2: But I remember Lawrence Taylor looking over the sidelines and waving people to please get on the field as quickly as possible because he was right there. It was just, I always remember that moment, Monday Night Football.
0: Dan Fouts coming up next. Of course, great quarterback with the then San Diego Chargers. And following that, the great Willie Lanier, part of that outstanding defense for Hank Stram and and the Chiefs back in the late 60s. And this is Steve Largent coming up next. Another great with the Seahawks there.
2: Also a congressman.
0: Did you know I was watching ESPN Jeopardy, and I have to say this. I was watching
1: it's
0: it.
1: Great, yeah.
0: Did you know that the reason why Jerry Rice chose the number 80, I heard, was because of Steve Largent?
1: Oh, no, really?
0: Yeah.
1: Wow.
0: Yeah, I never knew that.
2: Largent was really respected. He was a great receiver.
1: Yeah. Yeah, for his size. Absolutely. Yeah.
0: Speaking of great wide receivers, Drew Pearson following them. Look at him. Look at this guy right here.
1: He's having a great time.
0: You know, he was another late inductee into the Hall of Fame. Probably should have gotten in much sooner than he did.
1: And we have signed cards by Drew Pearson in our auction for our Wishes Can Happen auction.
2: Wow.
1: So you have to check that out. It's at WHBCWishes.com.
2: You know, it's really fun to see the joy in these guys' faces
1: that
2: come back. You can see how much it means to them.
0: Wasn't he? He was responsible for being part of the play that that is what's known as like the first Hail Mary, right? That like Roger Staubach like deemed the Hail Mary, right?
1: Yes. That's a great story.
0: It is.
1: All right, here we go. The Sandy Valley Cardinals marching band, right?
0: Canton South.
1: Oh, Canton South. Oh, I'm so sorry.
0: Similar colors. You're fine.

0: think of Sal, I think of Poochie Snyder. He's doing some great things at Sacred Heart.
1: Oh, my. Yeah. We need to, yeah, I need to follow him a little more closely. That's awesome. I love that kid.
0: Yeah.
2: How about this? Star County.
1: Look at our girl, Diana Smith. Oh, wait, her husband's the grand chairman, the chairman of the festival.
2: There he is, Bill Smith and Diane Smith. Of course, Diane worked with us at WHBC for years and years.
1: We love your wife.
2: Always
1: that's
2: great
1: awesome.
2: To see
1: she's
2: the...
1: probably dying that she has to ride in this parade.
2: I know, I know. It's not it's not her cup of tea.
1: No, it really isn't. She's such a wonderful lady. We love her. And he has done a great job as the chairman of the festival this year. We're just proud to have
2: and
1: him.
2: He's got his family. There's
1: just Billy
2: there's
1: Smith.
2: Billy.
1: His son Billy.
2: Hanging out with the family, that's pretty cool. I didn't realize
1: he
2: was the grand chairman this year. I don't know how I didn't know that.
1: Yeah.
2: Wow.
1: And obviously he's also Stark County Commissioner. So.
2: I mean, that's what I always think.
1: Yeah, he was in charge of it all. He's been doing it for so long.
2: So have you ever wondered what horses with hats look like, Pam?
1: I have. It's kind of funny. I always wondered. I wanted to put a hat on my horse.
2: Well,
1: and
2: here's your opportunity.
1: And sunglasses, too.
2: With the Ohio Horsemen's Council.
1: This is hilarious.
3: One even has sunglasses
1: as
3: on.
1: I said, yes, sunglasses, too. Look at them. Oh, they're
3: see,
1: so
3: you
1: cute.
3: You don't see that in the Kentucky Derby.
1: No,
2: is that Mr. Ed?
1: Listen, my mom and I are horse racing aficionados. And
2: is that Seabiscuit over there?
1: She's going to love this.
3: I just watched Seabiscuit the other night for probably the 100th time. And it still gets me every time.
1: Yes, yes. I can't watch it. I can't watch it. All right, let us take a break real fast while we have a little lull in the parade here.
2: We have horses with hats, Pam.
1: We'll be back.
2: This isn't a
1: we'll
2: lull.
1: Be back to Cleveland Avenue here in just a few minutes.
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1: Yeah, we're always so happy to be the only radio station that broadcasts this parade. I'm proud to have done it for as many years as I can remember.
2: Say, did
1: and
2: Jim
1: it was
2: Muzzy
1: way
2: used,
1: before me?
2: Did Jim Muzzy used to? I mean, he probably would have been in the parade back in the day, right?
1: Probably. I don't think Jim Johnson ever rode in the parade because I know JJ. That was not his thing either. You know, he was out at the hall getting ready.
2: Yeah.
1: For the enshrinement, which was always at noon. Always at noon.
3: Always, yeah. Because they had all three events on Saturday back in the day: parade, enshrinement, and then the game, and that was it.
1: Yeah.
2: Well, because Muzzy was the MC, right?
3: Yes,
2: And then I know JJ took over for years. I've heard the clip of him introducing Mel Blunt into the Hall of Fame. It's one of the coolest things to know that, you know.
1: It's Jim Johnson.
2: It is. It's really cool.
1: I know.
3: And back in the 60s and 70s, usually Mayor Kmic spoke at the enshrinement.
2: Mayor Kmic.
3: And Pete Rozelle always finished. And Gerald Ford spoke 2 weeks before he became president because it was like in 74, and he spoke at the enshrinement as vice president. 2 weeks later, Nixon resigned and he became president.
1: Oh, my gosh. Well, see, I knew I brought this guy along for some reason.
2: What a
1: He's
2: story.
1: Just filled with these facts I love. I love so much. Morton Anderson, there's a kicker for you. Come on.
2: I have nothing to say about Morton Anderson. He's a great kicker. He is a great kicker.
1: He sure is.
2: He is certainly one of those that could be in the debate for greatest kickers, but... did he make a bunch of Super Bowl winning kicks?
1: No, I gotta tell you, I don't know. Adam Vinatieri has to be it, I think.
2: I think he does.
1: I think he does.
3: Yeah. You're starting to sway me with Adam Vinatieri. But this guy,
1: as much as I hate to say it,
3: right up there with him in stats. Jim Brown's family.
2: Yeah, the great Jim Brown.
3: I think it's his wife, Monique, it said.
2: Then James Lofton, you know, who were we interviewing years ago? We were interviewing a former player. You and I were somewhere, and they said that James Lofton, it might have been Jeff Nixon who played with the
3: Bills.
2: Yeah, thing that he said, he just said that James Lofton was just faster than anybody.
1: Uh-huh.
2: Like, he was just such a blur on the field. And he was like, that's how you knew the guy was a Hall of Famer, that he just had that next gear that other guys in the field did not. Chris Dolman's wife here, she comes back
1: almost every year.
2: Mm-hmm. And then, of course, after that, Jackie Slater.
1: He was a big, giant man.
3: He is a big guy.
2: He is. You know, I was trying to get an interview with him 1 year over at the AEP building over there. That's still what it is. And, man, I was trying to chase him down and everything like that. And I eventually sat down with him while he was having breakfast. And instead of giving me the interview, he gave me a hard time the whole time and was joking. And then he saw me in the parade. He said, it's you.
1: That's great. That's great. Gotta love it.
2: He's a really nice guy,
1: though. Yeah, he is. He is. And it's always fun to see these guys. We're so happy to...
2: Oh, my gosh. Another guy that I don't think I've ever seen
3: Kellen
2: here. Kellen Winslow.
1: Wow. Look at that.
3: Now, with him, I always remember the great game against Miami in the playoffs when basically he was so spent after the game. They were basically helping him off the field. That was that great...

0: great game.
1: Wasn't that the week before the? Because they beat them and didn't they go to?
0: Yeah.
1: Didn't they go to Riverfront in Cincinnati
0: and they had
1: the next
0: to play
1: week?
0: Below like 9 below 0 weather. It was one of the coldest NFL games ever. It rivaled the Ice Bowl.
1: And that was when they lost to the Bengals.
0: Yeah.
1: And that was when they had Ken Anderson, right?
0: And everybody thought the Chargers were going to be the team that year.
1: Never won a Super Bowl.
0: Yeah.
2: Now we have the Beaver Excavating Company Beaver Balloon and their antique truck. I love that balloon. The spinning of this guy is going to be fun.
1: Yeah, I don't know how they're going to spin the beaver.
0: They're doing it.
2: Because he's on the wheels. Everybody loves spinning balloons. John, you're going to learn to love spinning balloons. Oh, he says, no, I'm not.
1: No.
2: And their antique truck, of course, followed by the SARTA bus is coming through. And, you know, they do such a great job taking care of people who don't have transportation in our area.
1: Yep.
2: And there's a lot of folks out there that don't, and they rely on the SARTA bus. And SARTA is also doing shuttles, different things like that. So we thank them for all they do for the community as well.
1: My grandfather, his dad, who we talked about earlier, never learned how to drive. He used to walk and take the SARTA bus everywhere his whole life.
2: That was a big thing in that day and age.
1: It was.
2: They just didn't get a driver. My grandmother was the same way, never got a driver's license.
1: So a lot of respect for what they do for folks that... And then, of course, there's the guy riding the unicycle there, and that's just, you know...
2: How does somebody...
1: Seems like a terrible idea.
2: Not if you know how to ride it.
1: I mean, even if you know how to ride it, just the...
2: 2 miles? 2.2 miles?
1: The chances for problems, just they arise so quickly. Like, you know...
2: Yeah, this is very true.
1: I'm all about a risk. I'm all about a risk-reward kind of person.
2: You always notice visitors. They cross the parade route. They don't know the rules about not crossing the parade route. You don't cross the parade.
1: You know, they
2: route.
1: Were actually going to dress Luke Kuechly up in his uniform and have him tackle people.
2: Yeah,
1: doing that this
2: I think
1: year.
2: That would have been a good idea. I can do it. I'm all about it. I also have a group of. We have to say, because we gave all the love to the Massillon.
1: I love the McKinley
2: Band.
1: Marching 100.
2: The McKinley Marching Band right here in front of us right now with the cheerleaders, and they will be followed by the mayor of Canton, William B. Shearer.
1: And you remember back, like, what was it, like 20 years ago when they had Chris McFerrin as their band director.
2: He was fabulous.
1: He would start the band at the goal line on the left side of Fawcett Stadium, and then he would do a 50-yard dash to the top of his ladder and start directing, and his pants would come down, his gloves would fall off. It was an entire number that everybody had to see.
2: It was great.
1: McKinley games was as much about watching the Bulldogs as it was watching the 50-yard dash with Chris McFerrin.
2: I loved it.
1: Pride of Canton, Ohio, of course. Great marching band, and we'll get some playing from the McKinley Marching 100.
2: And by the way, you're listening to News Talk 1480 WHBC and Mix 94.1 WHBC FM in Canton, Ohio.

0: Man, the sound of those traveling, I don't know what you want to call them, xylophones, marimbas, whatever you want to call them. That sound is what clues me in with McKinley.
1: Yeah.
0: When I hear them, I'm like, oh, the Bulldogs are driving. They're on their way to the end zone.
1: Yeah.
2: And I love some of the band members jumped out of the formation and were high-fiving the crowd here along the parade route.
0: Following that, a McKinley graduate himself.
1: Yes.
0: Mayor Bill Shearer.
1: Esteemed mayor of Canton, Ohio, which you can hear him and others every Tuesday morning at 7:20 on Canton's Morning News.
0: You know, I want to give so much credit to this guy, too, because I love during, like, the winter when there's snow on the ground. And Bill Shearer is out here with a freaking tractor and a shovel, and he is literally shoveling sidewalks for the folks of Canton.
1: He does the work. He does the work.
0: He does.
1: Not only that work, but the work of, you know, what you think his street crew would be doing.
0: There are mayors that serve their constituents in ways through policy and things, the way that Mayor Shearer, and he serves it that way too, but the way he does it is that he literally takes care of the people and rolls up his sleeves.
1: He's paving those alleys too, people. He is paving those alleys.
0: And every Tuesday morning, right?
1: Yes, it's either him or some of his department heads, council members. We have them all. They stop in to keep us up to date on what's happening in Canton. We're going to have the Massillon mayor on as well on a regular basis.
0: Yeah, Jamie Slutz, yeah.
1: And the North Canton mayor, too. We've had him, Matt Stroya, and he's been great. It's been really wonderful.
0: Wow, up next, I saw in the paper and I also saw on our list that they had a float coming, or at least a portion of this, in Clearview Golf Club. Those that don't know the story of Bill Powell and Renee Powell, truly incredible. Bill Powell, back in the day, I believe he was the first, African-American golf course owner. He actually designed the course by hand. Yeah. And if you've ever played there, it is not your normal golf course. You can tell it was a guy with a shovel and the resources just being able to design it, because some of the holes are funky.
2: And it's a great experience, though.
0: It is.
2: Renee does just a fantastic job.
1: I'm trying to take a picture of John, and he's putting his hand over his mouth.
0: I didn't realize. I'm in the moment.
1: I know. I'm sorry. You're actually working, and I'm just taking pictures. There he is. There's my boy. That's the man who did Pothole Pam with me.
0: Oh.
1: And I filled all the potholes. Larry Pitts. And his company, they would bring the, what do you call it? You fill
0: the
1: potholes
0: concrete,
1: with.
0: Right?
1: No, concrete. The
2: cold mix. Hot mix.
1: Asphalt. Asphalt, there we go. And he would bring it, and I would fill the potholes. People would call in their potholes, the worst potholes, and I would go out and fill them with my good buddy, Larry Pitts. Yeah,
0: we should bring that back.
1: Guy.
0: Let's find a sponsor for that.
1: Do it. I would do it in a heartbeat. You find me a sponsor, John Bazika, I'm out there, man. I'm going with Mayor Shearer, and we're filling potholes.
0: We're going to work on that.
1: He'll do it. He'll do
2: we're
1: it.
2: We're going to take a new morning segment.
0: Yeah, we're going to we're going to have you take the Comrex around, go live on the site.
1: All right, we're going to take another quick break. We are broadcasting live from Cleveland Avenue on 1480 WHBC and Mix 94.1. 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
0: And we return back in here, the Pro Football Hall of Fame Grand Parade, of course, presented by Certified Angus Beef, but sponsored for us by Marianne Donuts and Progressive Chrysler Dodge Jeep Ram in Massillon, and the Progressive Chevy in Massillon, and the Chevy Network. Of course, John Bozica, Pam Cook, George Bozica along with you here. And always an exciting morning and a cool morning for us to be part of things, and just really enjoyable to always be out here and seeing all the folks that are here, some of the jerseys that you see. Just a really unique day.
1: It's fun, and I love seeing teams don't even have somebody in, you know, the Hall of Fame this year. I mentioned that because there are Steeler fans right across from us, but you know, there's a lot of folks. There's a lot of folks who are out here because they love this day and they've loved it for their entire life. Hi, Sammy.
2: We have General MacArthur riding the parade.
0: Yeah, he's up. You know, he's always here.
2: He's always here every year.
0: He's always here. I just love the fact that the guy has the pipe and everything.
1: And the Iwo Jima statue.
0: Yeah, to go with it.
1: Yes. Yes.
0: It's really cool. Wasn't there a guy
1: that was... That's MAPS Air Museum. That's who that brings us this float every year.
0: Which, if you haven't been there,
1: I love that place so much.
0: And I always get disappointed when they take the plane down that's outside.
1: Yeah, yeah.
0: Because I always love driving home now. Going by the plane.
1: Yeah, going by the plane. There you go. And they do such a wonderful job. And, yeah, this is another group of veterans. And, like I said, they always deserve to be honored, for sure.
0: Lots of cool old Army and Navy and... just all types of paraphernalia that was used throughout the years in different wars and...
1: different flags.
0: Yeah.
1: Throughout the years.
0: Very unique stuff, the history behind all of it and where it came from and where it was used. I think that's one of the most fascinating parts is some of the stuff that you wonder. Like that machine gun that's there on top of that car. I would love to know when that was used and who it was used by.
1: Yeah, what the story is behind it.
0: And you look at

0: That's another lost ball. Why do I even play?
1: I'm Scott Life with First Tee Canton, and honestly, you're perfect for our summer golf-a-thon.
0: Perfect? I'm terrible.
1: That's the point. Your friends sponsor your golf, your good shots, your bad shots, all of it. And every dollar raised is going to help local kids build confidence and life skills through the game of golf.
0: So my terrible golf finally has a purpose? Now it goes straight.
1: Join us for the First Tee Canton Summer Golf-a-thon and help us impact the next generation, one swing at a time. From June 15th to August 15th. See you out there.
2: Love that.
3: We need to call him. Get him.
2: I think
4: is he related to JT?
2: I think in one episode they sent away for Pacos. I remember that. I think so.
3: I think you're right. I have to go. There's a show to go back and
2: watch. Oh, it's great.
4: We were just talking about it on the way down this morning.
2: One of my favorite all-time shows.
3: Mine too. But
2: we were talking
3: about
2: that and The Sopranos.
3: and our good buddy passed away last.
2: Yeah, I
3: had the pleasure of spending many, many times with him because his mother passed away from Parkinson's disease.
4: Okay.
3: Vincent Pastore is who we're talking about, by the way. And he would come to all of our events in New Jersey. He's very good friends with my brother-in-law and all of our events in Canada that we did, our Light of Day Foundation events. And he is one of the funniest guys, but so kind and just a wonderful guy. I was so sad to see. He just turned 80 a couple of weeks ago.
2: They were so believable as their characters.
3: Yes.
2: And they were just completely different, you know.
3: Yeah, in person.
2: I saw an old Letterman last night. I told John, and it was the 10 best things that you would never see on The Sopranos. And they had the whole cast did up to James Gandolfini was the last one.
3: Oh my gosh. That's a riot.
2: It was hilarious.
4: I don't know. I think Bruce Springsteen has little Stevie do some work for him on the side.
3: Oh yeah, no doubt.
4: Some work.
3: A little work.
2: That was one of the 10 things you wouldn't see. Van Zandt came on, and then the guy that played the son came on, and he said, wasn't that the guy that plays in the E Street Band with Bruce Springsteen?
3: That's it. That's so hilarious. That's another person I've spent a lot of time with, Stephen Van Zandt. He too is a very kind guy. He's a wonderful guy.
4: I'm going to say he's definitely not Silvio from...
3: All right, we've got the Perry High School Marching Band coming up. The Perry Panthers, as a little girl that was my neighbor when I lived in Perry Township would always say, the Perry Panthers, and we love them.
4: Year two for Spencer Lino as the head coach.
3: Yes.
4: Perry, and the rumblings are early that the Panthers are going to be really good this year.
3: I have heard that as well.
2: Yeah, I just saw the preview, and lots expected in that second year.
4: That's a program that for so many years was Keith Wakefield's program, and of course then, you know, and we're so happy that Zach Slates has gone to Minerva and
3: landed on his feet there and everything like that.
4: You know, someone that wasn't associated with Keith had to eventually take over, and we hope that Spencer is able to continue things moving forward, and we'll try to get some sound here from the...
3: Yeah, we'll let you take a listen to the Perry High School Marching Band as soon as they get a little closer to us and actually put their instruments in their mouths, right?
4: That's right, I know. They're just
3: marching right now, but we're going to hear them.
4: Oh, here we go.

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5: 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And we've got some old cars going by right now. Not sure what years these are
6: from. These are a 28 Ford, a 31 Ford, a 28 Ford, and a 29 Ford. 1929, I might add. Not 2029.
5: Yeah, no, the 2029 Ford. They have that Awooga.
6: Awooga. I love that.
5: I do, too. Why don't they bring that back?
6: I don't know. They should. It would make life so much calmer.
5: Would it?
6: It would.
5: Isn't it such a friendlier horn?
6: It is a friendlier horn. I agree with you, John Bazinga.
5: Like, when you press the horn now, you're like, hey, you're a jerk.
6: This one, Aruga.
5: Like, that says move along, but
6: yes.
5: Do it at your pace,
6: yes,
5: you know?
6: Exactly. I love that. That's a great idea. We need to do it.
5: Burnt Timbers Fire Department.
6: Always.
5: From
6: they,
5: Mapleton, Ohio.
6: Yes, that's right over near East Canton. Mm-hmm. And honestly, they bring that every year. I love seeing it. It's always fantastic.
5: Then, of course, after that, the Mr. Potato Head.
6: Pull his arm off and see if you can replace it with another one.
7: Woody's in there.
5: I know, I see.
7: Buzz Lightyear.
5: Yeah, they are. They're right there.
7: They don't look the same.
5: They really don't
6: look the same. They're helping with, they want you to spin that balloon, baby. Let's do it.
5: We heard a great story the other day about how.
6: They don't even know. Let's go. Spin that, baby.
5: About how Taylor Swift was able to write the song for the new Toy Story.
6: Yes.
5: Basically, I got some wind.
6: Hey, it's breezy.
5: Uh-oh.
6: We're in trouble.
5: Uh-oh, Mr. Potato Head's in trouble.
6: He's going to be a french fry real soon.
5: Oh, his arm fell out. No.
6: Oh, no. Put it back in. It goes right back in. Look, it's backwards. Somebody put it in upside
5: down. Oh, it looks like it's going to flip. See, now that spin. Now I like that spin
6: that
5: right there.
6: That was a good spin.
5: That was
6: right?
5: What I was all about right there.
6: I will
5: there.
6: Say, Mother Nature was mean overnight, but was very kind to us right now by not bringing down the rain. And we are certainly.
5: Mr. Potato
6: And Mr. Potato Head, yeah. And you know what? We are certainly joyful for that, but it is very breezy, right?
5: It's so breezy. But it feels good.
6: I know, it does. It feels great, and I think we're going to be in good shape for the enshrinement.
5: I know.
6: Good. I'm happy about that.
5: I mowed the lawn the other day, and gosh, it was so hot Thursday night. It was just like this balmy
6: air.
5: It was
6: warm. It should be a beautiful day for the enshrinement as well. Sitting out there in front.
5: This weather kind of reminds me of fall a little bit. Like, it's
6: does.
5: A little bit cooler.
6: Just a little.
5: So.
6: It is. Yeah, you're right. You're right.
5: Up next, great group here in Richmond, Betty Smith.
6: Yeah.
5: Here in, you know, like, she's like 90 years old, I'm pretty sure. She's
6: I
5: in
6: think
5: her
6: she
5: 80s.
6: She just turned 88. I'm thinking, I remember, no, they had an 85th birthday celebration for her. 85th birthday.
5: My whole point is that if you see her, how active she is, you'd be like, that lady has to be like 65.
6: I know.
5: Like, and then they tell you your age, and you're like, what? How is she that old? Like, it is incredible the work that she does, and she'll be dancing here in the street in a moment, I'm sure.
6: Yeah, she does a fabulous job. They just had her birthday celebration a couple of, I don't know, it was last year? I can't remember, but I know I had her in studio. We were talking about it, and she just has affected in a positive way so many young people.
5: Yes.
6: And that's just a wonderful thing. Look at these kids having so much fun as a part of enrichment. Drumline and cheer squad.
5: And
6: there she is right
5: look
6: there.
5: At her. She's dancing.
6: She's dancing down the parade route. Yes, she
5: she's
6: is.
5: She's walking the whole thing.
6: She's going to walk the whole thing. It's amazing. It's amazing. We love her.
5: She is truly like...
6: Yell for her. She'll tell you that.
5: Betty!
6: She thought it was somebody else.
5: She's a true testimony to the fact that if you stay young in your mind and stay that way, you will go on
6: forever. That's right. Done a great job.
5: And the band, I love, by the way, when they bring the drumline out, because if you're in downtown Canton, which Pam and I have the luxury to be every day,
6: yeah,
5: and they're playing somewhere,
6: you can hear them.
5: You can hear them. One day they were playing at the Doubletree just up the street, and I walked outside and I was like, what is that noise? And then it was the Richmond
6: band. And there they are. Yep, it's fantastic. Everybody wants to dance.
5: Up next, coming up after that, we have a couple of old Oldsmobiles, as well as what should be a 64 Chevy, but looks like the 64 Chevy and 29 Ford decided not to start this morning because looks like just the two Oldsmobiles.
6: Yeah, they're like, you know what? I'm not into it.
5: does not exist anymore, the Oldsmobile.
6: All right, we've got to take another break, and we will come back to the 2026 Pro Football Hall of Fame and Shryman Festival Grand Parade on News Talk 1480 WHBC and Mix 94.1.
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5: And we return back in the Pro Football Hall of Fame Enshrinement Festival Grand Parade. And John Bozica, Pam Cook, George Bozica along with you on the parade route right here on Cleveland Avenue. And nearing the end of the parade, just about 15 more floats left to go. But it's been a great morning for the parade here. Weather has cooperated. 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
17: I just saw that super truck go by. Can you imagine trying to replace those tires?
6: I know. Oh, my God.
5: It would be an incredible feat.
17: You'd have to have a huge jack.
5: I don't know how you would go about that. That would be interesting to see. Coming up next now, the Lake High School Marching Band. Of course, always treated so well at Lake whenever we go there. And if you've never done a game at Lake or you've never been to a game at Lake, they have the best pepperoni rolls in all of Stark County.
17: They do.
5: In the press box, they sprinkle a little bit of Parmesan cheese on them, and two of those, and you are set to go.
17: I'll tell you how bad I am. I was looking at our schedule last night, and I was figuring out, what we'll get this at this
6: point. Well, what food? You're putting I love it.
17: I knew the hot dog at Maslin. I knew the pepperoni rolls here. Pizza and Hoover from Pizza. Uh-huh. I knew every place.
6: I love your dad. This is great.
5: That's what he does. He always asks me before we go to a game, what are we going to eat tonight?
6: And by the way, folks, this is his real dad.
5: It is. Not my fake dad.
6: Not his fake dad.
5: It's not Eric Longwell, my fake dad.
11: dad.
6: He doesn't play his dad on the radio. He really is his dad.
11: He's in one spot.
6: I know he is. You're selling your house, George.
18: That's right. What?
11: He's using Carrot Kirk Pride.
6: Yes, Carrot Kirk Pride.
11: Lake High School marching band going by right now on what has been a really nice morning here. And I think we got, what, do we have any more Hall of Famers coming up?
6: No, I think all the Hall of Famers are there.
11: They all gone by.
6: You know, because the enshrinement was moved back to noon and not at night.
18: That's right.
11: They got to get them by.
6: They need to be at the Hall.
18: Yeah,
6: they put them early in the parade.
18: Yeah.
6: But these are two gentlemen who are Medal of Honor recipients, Mike Thornton and Leroy Petrie. And, of course, they deserve everyone standing up, saluting them, and showing them the great honor that they deserve, Medal of Honor recipients.
11: Patriot Project is part of that. Thank them for everything that they've done. Wow, the one gentleman there you see has a prosthetic limb on. Wonder where he fought and everything like that, but as Pam said, can't thank him enough for his service and what he did for the country. Then following that, going from one serious thing to something that I don't.
6: It's not so serious.
11: The Care Bears. I don't.
6: Well, but look at the people on stilts. I always think about these. You know what I'm thinking right now, though? You see these people on stilts and the banana ball guy that does it on stilts. You watch Banana Ball?
11: I don't.
6: Oh, no, John Bazika. You have to watch Banana
11: Ball. Do I?
6: Yes.
11: Do you know what Banana Ball is?
18: I know what it is. I haven't watched one yet.
6: It's like the Harlem Globetrotters of baseball.
18: Yeah, baseball.
11: Savannah Bananas.
6: Yeah, the Savannah Bananas.
11: Okay, yeah, I've seen Banana Ball.
6: Okay. I was going to say, I was shocked that you said that. But then that one guy does it on stilts.
11: I've never seen that one on the guy on stilts.
6: He has real long blonde hair, and he stands up at the plate. It's crazy. I love it, though.
11: The guy for the other team that's in their league that's dressed like Aaron Rodgers.
6: Oh, yeah.
11: The Rodgers Realm guy.
6: He's always at the he's at training camp right now in Pittsburgh.
11: I know. Yeah. He does a spot on impression of Aaron Rodgers.
6: He does.
11: Like, it is perfect.
18: Is this Aaron Rodgers about 30th NFL season coming up?
6: Yeah, it is. Something like that. Yeah.
11: Just drafted.
6: We're just gonna have him zip it and play ball, that's all.
11: There you go. That's one way to do it.
6: I don't know if that's gonna happen with Aaron Rodgers.
11: No, that doesn't work for him actually.
6: All right, we have the folks. This is another high school East Canton Hornets marching band.
11: Of course, last year our coach of the year, WHBC, the great John Spider Miller from East Canton. 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
6: Okay.
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6: do
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6: that.
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6: Look at those boys. They're trying to do the parade wave.
5: All right, we return back in here for the Pro Football Hall of Fame.
6: Sorry.
5: Grand Parade. Hey, you know, we're
6: There's
5: working.
6: Some young gentlemen in front of us are trying to do the parade wave.
5: They are. We're working with live radio here.
6: Because it's
5: so
6: the
5: it
6: Louisville
5: happens.
6: Constitution Day Parade float. And the festival, which comes up in September.
5: You know, I've been to the Carnation Festival. I've obviously been to the Hall of Fame Festival.
6: Which
5: I've never
6: parade
5: been.
6: Is today, Constitution. I mean, Carnation Festival parade is today.
5: It's today?
6: It is. Our float is in it, as a matter of fact. WHBC's float.

0: is in it.
1: I didn't know they were the same day.
0: They're not normally, but it is this year.
2: Busy weekend.
0: Yeah,
1: I've been to that,
0: busy.
1: But I've never been to the Constitution stuff.
0: I never have either,
2: They have Porch Rocker, I think, up in Akron this weekend.
1: Did they really?
0: Wow, a lot going on.
2: I think, yeah.
1: Here's, of course, the Jackson Marching 300. Let's take a listen.

0: my nephew, my great nephew, Carter Shadle, I'll say his name one more time, played in Jackson Band. He's just graduated. He was a senior, so it's, I don't get to watch him march anymore.
1: I just counted it out front. There were 19 groups of five out front that were playing.
0: And those these are the seniors. Like, those are the seniors up front.
1: And these are like groups of six, and there's probably about 10 of them. That's
0: easily
1: 150 kids, plus the percussion. You're 300. Yeah.
2: They bring 76 trombones to life.
0: They sure do. You are right about that.
1: They don't have 110 cornets.
0: Visitors, you're not allowed across the road. No, don't do that.
1: I said next year they're going
0: to
1: get...
0: You're not allowed to do that.
2: You know, you were talking about having the Hall of Famer tackle them. I remember the days of the streakers. I remember Mike Curtis. He was a linebacker with the Colts. He laid out a streaker one time. It was like he laid
0: him
2: out.
0: Oh, yeah, remember James Harrison.
1: Did he? Oh, yeah.
0: The guy in Cleveland.
1: That's right. Yeah. Noah wrote that great article about it.
2: That's right.
0: Yeah, they had them. He actually interviewed the guy just not too long ago.
1: Yeah,
0: you can find a podcast of him interviewing that guy.
1: Yeah, Noah talked to both of them. Noah Hiles, our friend who's at the Post-Gazette.
0: Yes.
2: He took us to one of the best pizza shops in all of Pittsburgh.
0: They're spinning the horses, you guys.
1: The mini horses?
0: The mini horses are spinning.
1: Do these horses have hats?
0: This is the Prancing Pony Paddock. Oh, my gosh. I love these little horses.
1: Do the mini horses have hats?
0: They are so cute. And they spin them. They had them spin like they're afloat. You guys have to say spin.
1: A long walk for these little guys.
0: These guys are adorable.
1: Look the size of, like... Size of, like, dogs, essentially.
0: Yeah.
1: Bigger dogs.
0: Big dogs.
2: Yeah. Real big dogs.
0: German Great Shepherds. Danes. Yeah. Great Danes. St. Bernards. But I love it. Look at how cute they
1: are. They're so small. They're cute little guys.
0: They're miniature horses.
1: Mini horses. Have you ever wanted a mini horse?
0: Come to the right place. Spin.
1: The mini horse.
0: They did. They did it.
1: You notice how when they're walking, so like, all their heads are, like,
0: their
1: bobbing.
0: They're like bobblehead horses. But they're so cute. Oh, this little guy back here looks like he has aching feet. They're so cute.
1: They're going to pick him up.
0: And there's a lot of tractors behind them, I might add.
1: You know,
0: our friends at Kimball, we got to say.
1: Yeah,
0: they're going to be part of our wish-a-thon next week, for sure.
1: Got to give them. Oh, my goodness. Oh, some of them really did some nice work here on the roads.
0: They sure did. And guess what? These poor little kids that have to take care of that.
2: Can you imagine being a Boy Scout?
1: Oh, kid.
2: Can you imagine being a Boy Scout and they said you're going to be in the Hall of Fame parade?
0: And
2: this is a job they get. But it has to be done.
0: Yeah. Oh, my gosh. It does have to be done. And here we are doing the play-by-play of the cleanup.
1: Speaking of streakers.
0: Oh, my goodness, girls. Okay. Bye.
1: See you, guys. That was fun for the... Hey, guests, welcome to Canton.
0: Well, let the 65 Ford Mustang drive through that now.
1: That's right.
0: Oh, no. He's spitting oil. Ooh, that's not good. Oh, no. You are spitting oil, dude. That is not good.
2: No.
0: Uh-oh. He's got to pull over.
2: Yeah.
0: That was scary.
2: Oh, it was.
0: That was almost like the balloon, when we saw the balloon come down and almost crashed. The basket crashed at the balloon liftoff. Yeah, that's wicked.
1: I've never seen a car just like...
0: spit oil like that?
1: I know.
0: I never have either.
1: That was crazy.
0: Oh, my goodness.
1: Like the front of his car threw up oil.
0: It did. Very, very, very, very good description, John. That's exactly...
1: I can't think of a better way to describe it.
0: That is exactly what it did. And then all the smoke that came out.
1: Okay. And then following that, here's the Wienermobile.
0: Yeah. The hot dog is cooked.
1: That's right.
0: Yeah.
1: Fried in oil.
0: And you know what? My favorite marching band of all is now here. The Sandy Valley Cardinal Marching Band. Cardinal for life. That's what my family is. Let's hear them.
2: You have to be careful marching through that oil.
0: Oh, the oil. Stay away from the oil, you guys.
2: Yeah.
0: Yikes.

0: So you know that the Sandy Valley fight song
1: is the Michigan fight song.
0: Is the Michigan fight song. My son is walking down the aisle to that song at his wedding.
2: Hail to the victors.
0: Yes. Yes. Because we all know he is a huge Michigan fan, and he's a graduate of Sandy Valley. So it couldn't be better. All right, we have the Canton City Fire Department. This is a 1932 Foxfire pump with Hydro the Fire Pup along with him.
1: The fire pup, where is he?
0: He must have jumped off. I hope not.
1: Where's the fire pup at?
0: But they are wrapping up the parade. It was a quick one this year, but we'll take a break. We'll come back in just a minute, but we'll take a quick break. And you are listening to News Talk 1480 WHBC and Mix 94.1. It is the Grand Parade, the 2026 Pro Football Hall of Fame Enshrinement Festival.
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1: So we're on the Marty, I don't. We return back in here, Pro Football Hall of Fame Enshrinement Festival Grand Parade. And nearing the end, basically at the end of the parade, we've got some Jeeps coming through right now, just ending the parade itself and going through the end of these festivities that came through. Shorter parade this year, not as long as it's been in years past, just 90 floats. That and was a unique parade. Smaller class, though, too, just five going in.
2: Yeah, they had, you know, because of the new voting rules, they're having much smaller classes, which was expected when they changed the voting rules a couple of years ago. But it was a small class this year in comparison to some of the classes we had in years past with eight enshrinees. But, 90 units, and it went fast. It was just really well organized, and they moved through really quickly.
1: Other than that class...
2: Of course, we're at the very beginning of the parade route.
1: Obviously,
2: the parade route's going to go all the way out Cleveland Avenue here to the northwest end, so ending up near the Hall of Fame. So,
1: what was the first parade you went to?
2: Probably in the 60s.
1: 60s?
2: Yeah.
1: It would have been just a kid at that point.
2: Yeah, and I you know, we mentioned Gerald Ford. I remember one year, I think it was 71, Richard Nixon, who was a huge football fan, he came into town to speak at what was then called the Enshrinees Dinner. Now it's called the Gold Jacket Dinner, but it was held on Friday night.
1: Yeah, I remember you saying that.
2: And remember, we tried to get downtown to see him.
1: Richard Nixon.
2: But they had such a huge motorcade and, you know, Secret Service and stuff, we couldn't catch a glimpse of him.
1: Do you guys remember, and we were all here for it, do you remember how many years ago that had been, Pam, that you and I were here and Edgerton James was going in, and do you remember he was throwing money out of the car.
0: It was Robert Irsay.
2: It was Irsay.
1: Jim Irsay.
2: Yeah, he went by.
0: Yeah,
2: he had
0: right
2: a,
0: here.
2: Yeah, he had a big sack of cash, and he was just throwing it, and people didn't know what it was at first.
0: And then
2: it was real, and people were, like, jumping to get it.
0: We kept saying, is that real?
2: Yeah.
0: Is that real?
1: Like, I remember a guy walking away with, like, $1,000 in his pocket that
0: people
1: morning.
0: People were walking down the street. That was crazy.
2: You guys interviewed one of the guys that took a pocketful of cash with
0: Yes, we did. And, you know, it's interesting. When you look at the parade route, and we're watching it now. This is one of the larger attended. I can tell just by the crowd that's down here right now. There are a lot of people along this parade route today. And everybody's kind of picking things up and, you know, They will have this route cleared in no time flat.
1: Oh, yeah.
0: I mean, it's amazing. Canton, well, it's party savvy now. Canton Show Rental party savvy. They'll be in to get all of the chairs and tents and things, and the city comes down and cleans the roads. And, I mean, honestly, all of it just happens.
4: I think it's
0: so fast.
4: I think it's a popular class this year with Drew Brees and Larry Fitzgerald.
0: They're all very likable guys.
4: They are.
0: Luke Kuechly, I think it's just popular,
4: and it brings people out.
0: Yeah.
4: Which is another change. You know, now that they do everything in the stadium, years ago when it was in front of the Hall of Fame, you know, they literally had folding chairs set up in front of the Hall of Fame between the hall and 77.
0: I know. I stood there for Terry Bradshaw.
4: Yeah, and it was crazy.
0: Yeah, that was my first year in Canton was Terry Bradshaw's
1: induction. Well, you have that great photo.
0: That picture of me interviewing
1: of him.
0: I will tell you the story. I don't know if you've ever heard the story behind that interview. That was when they were at the hotel on Thursday nights. The NFL would have their party at the hotel. And so I walked down to the what was the Hilton at the time, and I went in there with my tape recorder, my very first year here at WHBC, and I sat there and waited for him to come in. Well, he walked in, and I went up to him to ask him questions, and he put his hand up, and he said, no interviews, no interviews. And he walked in. I was so heartbroken, but I thought, you know what? I'm sit here waiting. I'm going to ask him again.
4: Yeah.
0: And so I sat there and I waited till he came out. And when he walked out, he had that big stogie in his hand and he had a glass of scotch. And I knew I was getting that interview right then. And I walked up to him and he said, hey, little lady, I'll talk to you now. And I said, okay. But Jim Johnson never forgave me because if you can see that big smile on my face, I embarrassingly giggled through the entire interview.
1: Oh, no.
0: And everything that he said, Jim's like, I can't use this on the air. And I'm like, I'm so sorry, Jim. I'm so sorry. I learned my lesson, though. It's what you learn when you're a young reporter, you know, and you figure it all out. But that was probably one of the best moments of my life. I loved it. I absolutely loved it.
1: Yeah, that's really tough when you're, like, that first
0: big fan,
1: time.
0: Big fan. And
1: that first time
0: first
1: that you're interviewing.
0: Time.
1: Like, I remember the first year that you sent me over there to the
0: AEP building.
1: Yeah, and I was just starstruck the whole time.
0: Yes.
1: Like, and but then you get to like the point where it's like they recognize you and they almost become friendly with you.
0: They
1: you know?
0: Become friendly with you, and that's just a wonderful thing, you know, about them coming home. And I have to say it, the older guys, the ones that appreciate it the most.
4: They do. They do.
0: You know, because you know when you get to some of the younger ones can be a little, you know. But a little standoffish.
1: Not naming any names, but not here.
0: You know, I never had trouble with Warren, but I know.
1: He's Warren is it's funny because we were talking about him the other night. I was meeting some guys over at the hotel that work in media at different places, and they were saying, we have run the gamut when it comes to Warren Sapp interviews. They said, we've had interviews with him where he talks to us for 45 minutes, and he's the funniest, loudest guy in the room, and then there are times where it's like he's back on the field, and he's just all business, and he doesn't want to talk to anybody.
0: Right.
1: And, you know, and that's the way it is. But I do think that's cool that you say coming home for them, because a lot of them do come back here, and this is such a cool time for them to be back here. You see the joy in them wanting to be here.
4: Well, I remember reading that Ray Nitschke, when he was still alive, would basically lecture the Hall of Famers, and particularly the new guys, every year about sort of, you know, what was expected of them and, you know, and about the whole experience, how much it meant to him. And, of course, when you're Ray Nitschke, you know, they're going to listen to you, you know.
0: Right.
4: But, you know, and then they said that somebody else carried that mantle after he passed, that, you know, that it is special. And I agree. I think it means more to the old guys because the new guys make, you know, I mean, I hate to say it, they make so much money and everything else that, you know, I think – I think it means something to them, but I really wonder because, you know, the older guys, they weren't making the kind of money they make now.
0: No, it's
4: so
0: different.
4: So this honor is really special to them.
0: It is, and I enjoy seeing it all the time. Now, the gold jackets, I haven't had a chance.

0: always liked it when it was on TV and I could, many times I was there. And George, we'll talk about the way they used to do it. You know, the mayor's breakfast was my favorite event.
1: Yeah.
0: And we broadcast live every year from the mayor's breakfast, and that's when they got their gold jackets, was at the mayor's breakfast.
1: Right. Okay.
0: And that was so, I loved it. I just saw so many wonderful moments. I loved it. And I've been to the dinner many, many times, but when the years that I haven't gone to the dinner, I wish that I could watch it, you know.
1: Yeah.
0: Now I just go searching, for videos and highlights of it. And I saw Drew Brees. I saw Larry Fitzgerald. So I'm going to have to go and look up the rest of them. But there's also, it's an emotional time. And I think the thing about it is they don't realize how emotional it is going to be for them at that moment.
1: Yeah, Drew Brees was saying how he got choked up many times once he got to town. And, you know, just, you know, the feelings that he, you know, was bringing forth. Yeah, it was, you know, that Friday was the mayor's breakfast and the fashion show.
0: Yes.
1: Which they still do. And then like I say, it used to be called the Enshrinees
0: and
1: Dinner.
0: And you know what I did? When I first started here, I just was so blessed to have this happen. But when we would go to the mayor's breakfast, we would broadcast that live. Then I would go to the hotel and I would interview all of the wives and girlfriends or, you know, mothers of the Enshrinees. They would bring them to the ballroom and I'd sit there and chat with them all, and then I would use that interview during the fashion show luncheon. I would go back and broadcast the fashion show luncheon and put those interviews of the wives and mothers, which was my favorite thing to do, because they had all the scoop.
1: Yeah.
0: You know, like they had the inside scoop.
2: They told the stories.
0: They told the stories of the guys and what was happening, and do they have a written speech, and, you know, how long did it take them to write it, and just all those things, and things that maybe we would never have known had we not talked to those people. And that was fun. That was always so much fun. I always enjoyed that a lot.
2: Well, and I know that's a memory that you said that was different, is you went to the enshrinement, what, about 10 years ago now, when like Ray Lewis and and Brian Dawkins guys went in, and you said the speeches used to be so much quicker and more intimate,
1: right?
2: And now they're, you know, and they've tried to scale them back a bit, but it used to be a much more intimate setting that provided for a less bombastic speech.
1: I think it had a more local flavor back in those days, because you had, like, you had Jim Muzzy and JJ doing the master
0: actual,
1: ceremony.
0: Right.
1: They used to have a barbershop quartet that would do the entertainment. I want to be a football hero.
0: Yes.
1: They would sing that every year.
0: Can you imagine that now?
1: And now you've got these huge fan bases come in. I mean, we're right across from the Chargers seating, and I know they had the Panthers. I'm just wondering if this was the Steelers section here, because we saw so many Steelers. Because they have, all these are sectioned off by the teams along the route.
0: Well, they you know what? They came where I am. They know.
1: So, it is. Right? This was fitting for you.
0: Yes, it was. I was in the right place for a change.
2: I do think the coolest part of the week, though, that if you're down here, is just watching downtown go from being, you know, what downtown is normal, with just people going to work and doing their thing, to, like, It becomes a zoo.
0: A spectacle.
2: Like yesterday, I remember, I like I said, I have friends that are in town that are other media that are covering things, and they wanted to meet me at the hotel.
0: Mm-hmm.
2: And like, I had to get into the hotel, and like trying to get in there to have lunch with them was crazy.
0: It
2: they
0: is
2: were like
0: crazy.
2: They were like, "Well, who are you?" Like and I'm like I literally work two blocks
0: down
2: from
0: the
2: here.
0: Street,
2: Like this is my home on a normal basis.
0: I go to lunch here all the time.
2: Like, who are you?
0: Yeah, exactly.
2: So,
0: exactly.
2: But it's also unique, because you'll be walking, and like the other day I took a walk and I was going down past the hotel, just walking around downtown Canton, and there was Joe DeLamalur.
0: I know.
2: I was taking a walk, and there was, I don't know, Elvin Bethea.
0: Kenny went down there, and Drew Brees was walking down the sidewalk. There's pictures on our
2: Facebook.
0: They're
2: just hanging out, just having a good time.
0: All right, well, next up, of course, at noon is the enshrinement, and then tomorrow will be the concert for Legends, the tailgate party at the Civic Center. A lot going on. There's the Fan Fest out there at the Hall of Fame. I had a chance to catch up with Rich DeRozier earlier this week. Actually, it was yesterday. Talked to him yesterday, and you're going to hear from him in just a minute. It'll tell you everything you need to know about the rest of the weekend. Thank you to John Bazika. Thank you to George Bazika, Marianne Donuts, and also, of course, Progressive Chrysler Dodge Jeep Ram in Massillon, Progressive Chevy in Massillon, the Chevy Network.
2: Thank you,
0: I'm Pam Cook, and you're listening to News Talk 1480 WHBC and Mix 94.1. I tell you, when I saw Tom Benson Hall of Fame Stadium, the Pro Football Hall of Fame campus, Hall of Fame Village campus on TV last night. Just makes a person proud. Looked fantastic. And we're going to talk a little bit about all the events that are happening over there right now with our good friend from Pro Football Hall of Fame, Mr. Rich DeRozier. How are you, Rich?
3: I'm great, Pam. Thanks for having me.
0: Yeah, I'll tell you. I love being at the game, but I also like to see it on TV because I like to see what it looks like to the rest of the world, you know? And it was an awesome sight last night.
3: Well, that's what I heard. I've gotten a little bit of feedback on how much they talked about the Hall of Fame in Canton and the things that are happening around the campus. And you know, they mentioned a lot of people, did a lot of features. And we talk a lot about not realizing how much Canton is the center of the sports universe for 24 hours. And we had a full, you know, had great weather, had a great crowd, and had a great game. There's not much more you could ask for.
0: I know. The ending of that game, I'm like, oh, my gosh, this is like one of the best games we've had in a long time. It was awesome. And I'll just say this real quickly, but NBC, when they did their open, I don't know if you saw it, but, you know, they had the bus actually talking. And it was hilarious. I mean, it was so good. It was almost gave you little goosebumps, you know, but it was pretty cool. Pretty cool stuff.
3: Well, yeah. And we talked a lot about what a great class this is about.
0: Yes.
3: Guys who genuinely respect each other, love each other, and talk up each other. And they're all very entertaining storytellers and very gracious with their time doing media. So they got a lot of camera time. They talked about each other. They talked about their experience so far here in Canton. And
0: yeah,
3: a little rainy right now, but
0: we'll get through it.
3: Other than that, there hasn't been a whole lot to say negative about how everything's gone.
0: Yeah, well, the football gods and Mother Nature will have to get together and they'll help us. But yeah, and you're right about this class. This class just feels like a really down-to-earth, emotional kind of class to me. And of course, I'm partial to Larry Fitzgerald for the years he spent as a Pitt Panther. But I love all these guys. They were fantastic last night. It was a great showing.
3: Pam, your colors come out eventually.
0: Always.
3: But you're right. And, you know, four of them are contemporaries, had a lot of overlapping experiences with each other, a lot of games played against each other. You know, so there's a bond from that. But then all four of them have so much embraced Roger Craig and somebody who waited over 30 years to experience this and somebody who you cannot see. You have never seen him without a smile on his face and joy in his heart.
0: Yeah.
3: Since he got this news. So looking forward to tomorrow's speeches. I've had a sneak peek at three out of the five of them. I know that there's emotional moments. I know there's a lot of emotional moments. So,
0: yeah.
3: And there's going to be a great crowd tomorrow. We've made a real initiative to try to get local athletic teams involved because we think, you know, made the effort to get local teams to come to Enshrinement because we think the messages can be inspirational to them. Had a really positive return to that initiative. So there's going to be, I think, 31 athletic teams that are part of the spectator groups. And it's going to be what we envisioned because I think knowing what's in these messages, I think it's really going to resonate with viewers of that age and everybody else.
0: Yeah, that's a great idea. I think it'll be wonderful, and I think that's something that they will definitely enjoy. Now, the Fan Fest is continuing now, right?
3: It is, and today, you know, yesterday the Fan Fest concluded at 8 so that people could get up the hill to the game. But tonight it goes, I think, all the way till 10, and we've got music all day, and I think you know, one of the featured performers today is the Vindies, who are very popular regionally here, and the Great American Tailgate with our friends through the repository and USA Today continues, and the only regret I have, Pam, is I've been so busy, I haven't been able to go sample some of the great food that they have over there that represents the different NFL markets and you know, just get a good traditional Cleveland hot dog with stadium mustard on it or Baltimore crab cake dip. That one's been on my mind since I heard, you know, it's been about 2 months or so since I've known this was coming. I gotta sneak away and find time to sneak over there and try that one.
0: Yeah, do it. Absolutely. Definitely do it. And then also to want to remind folks that, you know, no parking around the stadium or the Hall of Fame. You need to go over to the fairgrounds to park, right?
3: Well, I apologize for needing to correct you, Pam, because there's no event in Benson Stadium today, you can park up at the campus today. Now, tomorrow, because of enshrinement, and Sunday, because of the concert, we do want people to be directed to the fairgrounds, free parking there, free shuttle to and from the campus. But if you're coming by today, and we know that we're going to have a nice attendance day, fans coming in, you can park around McKinley High School, around the Center for Performance, the domed bubble on the Village campus, and again, free golf cart rides to and from our front door. So for folks who might have a mobility issue, we got you taken care of.
0: That's awesome. It's so exciting. This is my favorite time of year always. And by the way, speaking of, you know, the black and gold, did you tell Mike Tomlin where I'm at, like that I'm over here by any chance?
3: I'm buzzing around, so I keep half an eye on the screen just to kind of more to see how far along the game is than to actually watch the game. And the one time I looked up, he was wearing a Tennessee Titans jersey. I know that was in support of Chris Johnson, who's dealing with some very severe medical things right now. And Coach Tomlin wanted to give a shout out to him. Pam, earlier this week, you know, we always say you never know what you might experience if you come to the Pro Football Hall of Fame. I didn't even know it was going to be as extensive as it was. NBC said, hey, can we come over with some of our Football Night in America crew and just do a couple of quick things? I'm like, of course. You're not going to say no to that.
0: Yeah, right.
3: And the next thing you know, they have got a big production going on in the bus gallery where Coach Tomlin is telling stories about some of the players.
0: Rondae Barber.
3: Somebody who is very special to him and actually gave him his gold jacket. And Devin McCourty's in there talking about how Darrell Revis was such a influence on his career. And so all of, you know, it's tight in the bus gallery, so there weren't a lot of people, but there were as many people as possible packed in there, just quietly, you know, quiet on the set, and they're watching television happen, recordings being made that are going to be used later. And not only so you're seeing television happen, but you're also seeing and hearing these stories and learning more about the relationships that make football what it is in our culture.
0: So cool. I've enjoyed all of it, and I know I'll continue to enjoy it. But you go get that food today, okay? Promise me you'll get that food today, sir.
3: I promise. I'm making it down the hill and sampling something.
0: All right, sounds good. Best of luck. I know it'll be a fantastic enshrinement ceremony tomorrow. Looking forward to it.
3: Thanks, Pam.
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19: Coming concerns to confirmation. I'm Angelo Bavaro, Fox News. Todd Blanche was approved by the Senate as Attorney General, surviving defectors in the GOP who struggled to swallow his role in rolling out the nearly $2 billion anti-weaponization fund and IRS audit immunity for the president and his family.
20: The vote very tight, 50 to 49. The only senator not casting a ballot, Mitch McConnell, the former Senate Majority Leader, who's been out since the middle of June here. There were two Republican no's. Susan Collins, Republican of Maine, who has a tough re-election bid this fall. She announced her opposition a couple of days ago. And early Friday morning, you had Lisa Murkowski from Alaska, who also said she had met with Todd Blanche and just wasn't committed to him at that stage. So this took it down to Bill Cassidy. He was the only person, the Republican senator from Louisiana, who was undecided on that side of the aisle, and he broke the logjam.
19: That is Fox's Chad Pergram. President Trump says he's planning to appeal to the U.S. Supreme Court after a lower court ordered the halt of construction on the White House ballroom.
21: Federal appeals court affirming 2-1 that whether, quote, a massive ballroom should be constructed is for Congress to decide and not a matter for executive self-help. And it cites the Constitution as assigning Congress, not the executive, the responsibility to decide proposed changes to the physical design of the White House, and that in order to move forward, the Trump administration must obtain Congress's authorization. Well, President Trump blasted the ruling on Truth Social, saying, in part, quote, we are presidents elected by the people of the United States of America and have many rights, including the right to fix, renovate, secure, protect, and beautify the White House grounds, which has been built and rebuilt and renovated and re-renovated, prepared, and simply made better.
19: Fox's Chinley Painter. 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
23: Here's your AccuWeather forecast. Today will be mostly cloudy and humid with a chance of a thunderstorm later this afternoon. The high will reach 85. Tonight will be clear to partly cloudy and still humid with a possibility of a thunderstorm in some areas. The low will be around 62. Tomorrow, expect lower humidity levels with a mix of sun and clouds and a high of 85. Tomorrow night will be mostly cloudy and humid with scattered thunderstorms possible. The low will be 67. With the AccuWeather forecast, I'm meteorologist Jason Caterina for News Talk 1480 WHBC.
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0: This is Jennifer Tassan with Larry Hackenberg. Today's program is part two of our series on the year 1973.
1: Chad, take us back to December 31st, 1972, 11:59 p.m. to be exact.
0: As we await the ball to drop on this New Year's Eve, we don't know that within 1 month, the United States, North Vietnam, and South Vietnam would sign the Paris Peace Accords after nearly 4 years of negotiations agreeing to end the war in Vietnam.
1: At least on paper, this brings an end to the U.S. involvement in Southeast Asia, going back to the Eisenhower years of the 1950s, the Kennedy administration policy of sending military advisors, and, of course, Lyndon Johnson's massive escalation of the Civil War, including sending over 500,000 personnel serving there, and, of course, over 50,000 casualties.
0: From 1968 on, it has been, how do we get out of this mess?
1: What a year 1973 will be. We don't know what is going to become of the Watergate break-in. We don't envision the stock market crash in October. We don't know we'll face long gas lines.
0: Okay, stop it. This is a music show. We do know the number one Billboard album that has been at the top since December of 1972 and would sit at number one for 5 weeks. It's the Seventh Sojourn album by the Moody Blues.
1: When Moody Blues member John Lodge had returned to his home after one of his American tours, he was being greeted by fans in his front yard. They're asking very heavy philosophical questions. He wrote this song explaining his position.

0: The Moody Blues. What an interesting band with their own unique sound in 1973.
1: Chad, take us back to 1963 to Birmingham, England.
0: So let's think for just a moment. What was happening in England in 1963? Well, it was something we provided nothing less than 6 episodes on.
1: Oh, yeah. Episodes 21 through 26 on our website, Beatlemania. Remember, themusictimemachine.com, and click on stories.
0: Yeah, don't forget the. We talked about what was going on, particularly in Liverpool, where the Beatles started, the breakout of the Beatles, and countless artists and groups, many under the management of Brian Epstein and the Mercy Beat.
1: Well, Birmingham, about 2 hours south of Liverpool and about 2 hours northwest from London, had their music scene going on just as Liverpool did. Their music was referred to as the Brum Beat and was really characterized by a more diverse experimental sound.
0: You could call it eclectic.
1: Birmingham followed a similar pattern of evolution that was going across England with their music. Remember during those Beatlemania shows, we talked about the transition from skiffle to rock and roll, and because of this, the huge proliferation of bands across England.
0: In Birmingham alone, there was an estimated 500 bands in a city of maybe a million people.
1: And they were constantly switching band members and changing the names of their groups, experimenting with new ideas, new group formations, and new names.
0: So Birmingham was a manufacturing city. They had built the British Spitfires of World War II, the Jaguar, and, of course, the Land Rover. So it lay about halfway between London and Liverpool and seemed to merge the sounds and the characteristics of their music into its own eclectic versions.
1: By the early 1960s, the city's music scene had emerged as one of the most vibrant in the country. Quoting from the book The Idle Race, a seething cauldron of musical activity.

0: That's another lost ball. Why do I even play?
1: I'm Scott Life with First Tee Canton, and honestly, you're perfect for our summer golf-a-thon.
0: Perfect? I'm terrible.
1: That's the point. Your friends sponsor your golf, your good shots, your bad shots, all of it. 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
0: So my terrible golf finally has a purpose? Now it goes straight.
1: Join us for the First Tee Canton Summer Golf-a-thon and help us impact the next generation, one swing at a time. From June 15th to August 15th. See you out there.
2: Denny Lane on guitar and Clint Warwick on bass. Together, they form in May, and by November of 1964, they have their first UK number one song to come out of Birmingham. Remember this one? It was a number seven hit in the US.

0: Okay, I'm going to repeat what you said. They formed the band in May of 1964, and by November of 1964, that's 5 months, they had this big hit, Go Now, in that had crossed the pond into the United States. This is simple, right? Nothing to this making hits.
1: Not. For the next 2 years, these folks struggled to do much of anything on their own on the charts, even though they were a strong opening act for folks like the Rolling Stones and the Beatles.
0: This leads to major personnel change, this struggling, with Denny Lane, who we heard as the primary vocalist, and Clint Warwick leaving the band.
1: So it was thought that this loss of Lane would be doomsday for the group. But after bouncing around for about 5 years, Denny Lane plays a very major role in a band called Wings with Paul and Linda McCartney.
0: This is quite a relationship and caught me by surprise. I never knew much about Denny Lane, but he was playing and writing with Paul for 10 years.
1: Wow. So, like the song Mull of Kintyre, be sure to watch the music video.

0: In sports, the stories are endless of replacements that prove more valuable than the stars that they replaced. Like the New York Yankee star, Wally Pipp. His replacement, Lou Gehrig.
1: Yeah, Pipp took himself out of the lineup because he had a headache.
0: Yeah, that headache cost him a lot because he never again was restored to his position. The Lou Gehrig for the Moody Blues would be a youngster by the name Justin Hayward. He will be the front man of the Moody Blues until the group's dissolution in 2018.
1: Wow. And by far, the group's most prolific songwriter with hits like Nights in White Satin, Tuesday Afternoon, Question, The Voice, I Know You're Out There Somewhere, and English Sunset.
0: Hayward had answered an ad in the music newspaper. It was placed by, get this, Eric Burdon of the Animals.
1: Oh, geez.
0: Burdon rejected Hayward, but he recommended him to the Moody Blues.
1: The other new member was John Lodge, who had turned down the group when it first came together to go to technical college, another major contributor.

0: Distributor was added to the group.
1: The right personnel had come together and is gelling by 1967. Mike Pinder, the leader and keyboardist at this time, prior to forming the Moody Blues, he had worked as a development engineer at Streetly Electronics. Streetly manufactured the first models of the musical instrument called the Mellotron. And it is this instrument that enables the Moody Blues to morph from rhythm and blues to psychedelic music and ultimately to what they would call prog rock.
0: So this sounds a little bit like mixing a concoction of a drink or a recipe in a shaker. One part Hayward, one part Mellotron. At a good basis in Lodge, several songwriters, and put in a pinch of harmonica playing by Ray Thomas, now playing the flute.

0: Nights in White Satin is written by an age 19 Justin Hayward. While he's touring in Belgium, he titled the song after a girlfriend gave him a gift of satin bed sheets.
1: Does his mom know about this? Great lyrics. Mix in the mellotron and then add a pinch of Ray Thomas on the flute and the London Festival Orchestra, and you've got an immediate smash hit, right?
0: Wrong. It reached only number 19 on the UK singles chart when it was released in 1967. But in the US, it was bubbling under the top 100. What does that mean? It only peaked at number 103.
1: Which means we didn't think it was all that great. When it was re-released in the U.S. in 1972, it slowly rose to the lofty number 2 spot on the Billboard Hot 100, and the independent DJs around the country were playing it.
0: In the UK, it made it to number 9 in 1972 and then was on the charts again in 1979 when it reached number 14. Hey, we need to take a short break. We have more on the Moody Blues. Stay with us. We'll be back in just a moment.
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1: Welcome back. We're the Music Time Machine. And today, we're on the year 1973, our part two version. And we've been talking about the Moody Blues. So along with the Beatles and the Rolling Stones, the Moody Blues are credited with popularizing the concept album, along with the use of the mellotron during the period 1965 through 1967.
0: The Moody Blues 1967 album, Days of Future Past, employed the concept of a different song for each part of the day, starting with dawn, and then morning, and then
1: another hit from the album, Tuesday Afternoon.

0: laughter. Strike that. Get that out of there. Another Justin Hayward written hit, which he sings lead vocals on.
1: By 1970, the Moody Blues had compiled 5 albums, and in the August of that year, released another album, Question of Balance, an album that would reach number 3 in the U.S. Again, Hayward contributes with another of his composed songs and sung lead on it called Question. Why do we

0: question is the Moody Blues' second highest charting single in the UK.
1: Hayward explained that the song pieced together from two unfinished songs, which accounts for the change of the piece in the middle of the song. He wrote it during a U.S. tour when young men were facing the draft. Well, young men like you.
0: Yep. Hayward begins, "Why do we never get in when we're knocking at the door with 1,000,000,000 questions about hate and death and war?"
1: Is this the 21-year-old American he's talking about?
0: Yep. And later, as the song switches over,
1: "I'm looking for someone to change my life. I'm looking for a miracle in my life. And if you could see what it's done to me to lose the life I knew could safely lead me to the land that I once knew, to learn as we grow old the secrets of our souls."
0: Is this the voice of a homesick Englishman longing for someone or something back in Swindon, Wiltshire, in England?
1: We had previously talked about how the Birmingham-bred bands tended to be very eclectic and experimental, and the Moody Blues were very much at the cutting edge of this new technology.
0: The Mellotron, that's a great example, as Mike Pender had influenced John Lennon to use it on the Beatles albums, like on the track Tomorrow Never Knows.

0: And Hayward was influenced by George Harrison's use of the sitar, and he learned to play it.
1: With the release of the band's 1971 Every Good Boy Deserves Favor, the Mellotron is being replaced by the synthesizer. And on this album, electric drums are introduced, one of the earliest records to use these on an album. A number one album in the UK and a number two album in the United States, it featured Justin Hayward's The Story in Your Eyes.

0: Chad, take us right back where we started from on December 31st, 1972.
1: Well, these guys, five guys, had come together in October of 1966. They've been touring together. They've been recording together. By all accounts, they did everything together. Do you think they might be getting a little tired of each other?
0: Well, yes. So they recorded the Seventh Sojourn album. Then they would go on a world tour, including a tour of Asia with 49 dates. And then it would be a time for a hiatus, and that hiatus would last 3 years.
1: The Seventh Sojourn will be the Moody Blues swan song, at least for a little while. Here's John Lodge's song, Isn't Life Strange?

0: Isn't life strange? The Moody Blues started and really get going. They do such a good job. They got tired and they needed this hiatus. As mentioned, it would last for about 3 years. They'll be back and they'll last a long, long time. But in this first pass through, they've had a tremendous influence on the making of music. Technology-wise, morphing into more advanced uses of the synthesizer in actually recording the albums, being one of the leading bands, now going to conceptual albums where the music supposedly tied together. Great influence, and it would be a heck of a start on this long journey as one of our most successful bands.
1: If you look back, since 1978, the Moody Blues had 74 million records sold, 18 platinum and gold albums, and 36 of their singles charted. They had a 54-year run touring. On April 10, 2018, they would be inducted into the Rock and Roll Hall of Fame, the 33rd class, along with Bon Jovi and Dire Straits by Ann Wilson, who's the lead singer in Heart.

0: Let's share a little more about the Moody Blues' Justin Hayward. What a career this guy is having.
1: Say again. You said having.
0: Yeah. He has a pretty aggressive tour schedule here in 2025. You can catch him in Massachusetts, New Hampshire, New York. You can cross the Atlantic and see him in the Netherlands, Belgium, or many places across the United Kingdom. It's called the Blue Tour, 16 dates in all. He plays in Birmingham, where the Moody Blues originated, and in Swindon, his hometown.
1: Yeah, Justin was born in 1946 in that hometown of Swindon, England, which is actually, it's a good-sized town about 80 miles west of London, and his parents

0: were teachers.
1: A little math here. 25 plus 54, he's 79 this year.
0: Wow. And he started performing in different bands at age 15 with his Gibson 335 that appears on nearly all of his recordings throughout his career. And he was mostly playing Buddy Holly songs.

0: Stay tuned. More about the year 1973 as we unveil the soundtrack and the movie American Graffiti.
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1: Welcome back to the Music Time Machine. This is Jennifer Tassan and Larry Hackenberg. And today, we're journeying back in time to enjoy the music and the stories behind the music. And the year is
0: 1973.
1: In 1973 Part 1, we covered the movies and associated soundtrack albums of some great films of the year. So think Deliverance, The Exorcist, Jesus Christ Superstar, and then James Bond with Live and Let Die. 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
0: Much of 1973 Part 1 is devoted to the movie Pat Garrett and Billy the Kid, with the soundtrack written by Bob Dylan, including the Dylan masterpiece, Knock Knock. Nope, I'm not going to sing anymore. Knocking on Heaven's Door.
1: And, of course, we couldn't resist telling the story of Bob Dylan's early career.
0: There's another movie and soundtrack that we should talk about in reviewing 1973. But the music is actually from the years 1953 to 1962.
1: So this is sounding to me something like some nostalgic look back.

0: You must be referring to American Graffiti. That was released August 11, 1973.
1: Right on. And here's the first song used in the movie.
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0: That was Rock Around the Clock by Bill Haley and the Comets. Are your feet tapping? Rock Around the Clock from 1955 has been referred by some as the very first in the rock and roll genre. A much better description might be it was the first extremely successful rock and roll song that was a white interpretation of race music that went back for years.
1: Bill Haley and his band The Comets had released the song in 1954 with somewhat disappointing reception and results to their recording. But a movie called The Blackboard Jungle, and for those youngsters out there, in the schools back in the day, they used to use something called a blackboard. They used chalk on it. Remember, it would screech sometimes and send a chill up your back?
0: That's right, and you had to use erasers to get the stuff off.
1: Well, The Blackboard Jungle, a movie about teenage rebellion in the schools, would change all of this for Rock Around the Clock.
0: The star of Blackboard Jungle was Glenn Ford, whose young son Peter had a 45 record collection. And when Glenn took a stack of his son's favorites into the producers, well, they chose Rock Around the Clock.
1: Rock Around the Clock would become wildly popular with teenagers around the whole world. The first rock and roll song to hit number one in both the United States and the United Kingdom.
0: Bill Haley toured Europe and has a major role in exporting rock and roll to the rest of the world. Guinness Book of World Records claims that Rock Around the Clock is the second largest selling record.
1: I'm curious to know what they have as number one.
0: Well, White Christmas, of course, by Bing Crosby, 1942.
1: Okay, so back to American Graffiti. With this, we're talking about a legendary filmmaker in George Lucas who had failed in his first movie and went through holy heck trying to get this movie even made.
0: So behind the scenes was one of George Lucas's partners in an independent production company by the name of Francis Ford Coppola, who had just become a star as the director of the movie Godfather. During 1971 and 1972, American Graffiti had been turned down by MGM, Paramount, 20th Century Fox, and Columbia. Larry, I think that's all of them.
1: Sounds like the Beatles experience. Until finally, Universal Pictures agreed, but only with conditions. Only if the film could be shortened by an hour.
0: Well, it started out at 3 hours.
1: And only if they could use Coppola's name in marketing as the producer, although he hadn't really been the producer.
0: And if that wasn't enough, the budget had to be limited to a mere $775,000. Well, away we go.

0: That's Del Shannon from 1961, a number one song, in fact. Shannon is the guy who in early 1963 covered the Beatles song, From Me to You.
1: Yeah, Beatlemania had hit England, but had not arrived on our shores yet. From Me to You by the Beatles had been released by VJ Records. Shannon's version reached number 77 on the Billboard 100, while the Beatles' early release peaked at 116.
0: Okay, back to American Graffiti.
1: Okay, the first scene in American Graffiti is at Mel's Drive-In.
0: Mel's is a story in itself, owned by Mel Weiss, actually a real place, located at 140 South Van Ness Avenue, San Francisco.
1: Yes, you'll remember Mel's because it would inspire two TV shows. You remember Happy Days in 1974, and then there was Alice in 1976.
0: Mel's actually was in a movie, Guess Who's Coming to Dinner? Spencer Tracy and Katharine Hepburn enjoying ice cream cones at Mel's in San Francisco.
1: Okay, again, back to the movie. This movie has 41 songs in it.
0: The plot is revealed to us in short vignettes. Remember, Universal Pictures insisted that Lucas shorten his film from 3 hours down to 2 hours.
1: Two friends just out of high school are celebrating their final night before going to college in the East. Kurt is played by Richard Dreyfuss. Steve is played by Ron Howard. Let's refer to these actors by their names because it's more easily to picture and keep it straight.
0: So Ron Howard's girlfriend, Laurie, she's played by Cindy Williams, and she's not handling this at all well. That is, Ron's going away, especially when Howard suggests that in his absence, they really should see other people.
1: Oh, boy.

0: That was Frankie Lyman in the Teenagers. Frankie was 13 years old when that song was released. Unfortunately, he'll die at age 25 from a heroin overdose.
1: An early scene has Ron Howard giving his car to his friend Terry.
0: They call him Toad.
1: After all, someone needs to take care of his car while he's away. And it's a beauty, a 58 Chevy, slightly customized.
0: Slightly.
1: Sure hope Toad is careful with Ron's car.
0: Well, yeah, because the first thing he does is wreck it. This car gets dinged up tonight. Well, and actually, eventually stolen.
1: And Dreyfus is getting cold feet. Howard had him convinced to go with him to college, but now Dreyfus tells him, I'm not going. And they fly tomorrow morning.

0: That was Come and Go With Me by the Del Vikings, their number 5 hit from 1957. It would later be used in other soundtracks, like that of Diner in 1982 and Stand By Me in 1986.
1: Dreyfuss is cruising. At a red light in the other lane is a beautiful blonde, Suzanne Summers. He is smitten, and throughout the movie, he's trying to find her.

0: in her beautiful white Thunderbird.
1: He even elicits the help of a local DJ. He tracks down the DJ at his radio station and goes in and asks him to send out a message to her.
0: The DJ is none other than Wolfman Jack, and the phone number given is a pay telephone at Mel's.
1: That's right.
0: Meanwhile, John Milner, the king of the streets in his 32 Deuce Coupe.
1: Bright yellow.
0: And Toad, who's driving Howard's car, remember, are cruising the streets of Modesto, California to the blare of the soundtrack.

0: isn't it? Oh, Buddy Holly, he co-wrote the song and co-opted John Wayne's phrase in the movie The Searchers, which he spoke repeatedly. What was that line?
1: That'll be the day.
0: See?
1: American Graffiti features 41 hits, mostly from the 1950s, and hundreds of classic cars.
0: Yeah, and a cute little story unfolding for one night in 1962, supposedly in Modesto, California, but actually it was produced in Petaluma, California.
1: Back to the movie, please.
0: Okay. American Graffiti, 50s music, classic cars, a cute storyline, and a cast of future A-list actors. Careers were launched with this movie.
1: Ron Howard had his first acting role in 1959 at age 5 and soon had parts in TV shows like Dennis the Menace and The Many Loves of Dobie Gillis, but most notably playing Opie on The Andy Griffith Show that ran from 1960 to 1968.
0: The casting director for Graffiti was Fred Roos, who formerly had been in that similar capacity for The Andy Griffith Show. So Ronnie Howard was a no-brainer.
1: But Lucas was really impressed with Richard Dreyfuss, to whom he liked well enough to offer him his choice of role, either Kurt or Steve.
0: He chose Kurt. Can you imagine him as the role of Steve?
1: Would have changed the whole movie.
0: Oh, yeah. Here's another of the great songs from the soundtrack. You'll recognize it right off the get-go.

0: That's 16 Candles, of course, a number two song in 1959 by the Cress. The original Cress, African Americans, had added Johnny Mastrangelo to sing lead. He was 16 years old.
1: Wow.
0: Johnny became Johnny Masters, Johnny Mastro, and then Johnny Maestro. Maestro would later front the band Brooklyn Bridge.
1: Okay, get out of that rabbit hole.
0: Sorry.
1: Back to later careers for these young actors, okay?
0: Well, Howard, he would go straight to TV with Happy Days, starring as Richie Cunningham, and then a directing career highlighted by two Oscars and seven Emmys.
1: He's amazing. Think Apollo 13, Cinderella Man, The Da Vinci Code, and Star Wars. What a wide variety of movies.
0: Okay, and then Dreyfus with things like The Goodbye Girl, Jaws, Close Encounters of the Third Kind, Mr. Holland's Opus.
1: You know, over 100 unknown actors auditioned for the part of Kurt alone. And they had gone through high school dramas groups and community theaters in the San Francisco area. All this searching for just the right people for this movie.
0: Steve's girlfriend, Laurie, is played by Cindy Williams, who is 26 at the time, playing a 16 or 17-year-old. She will go on to Happy Days, and then, most notably, Laverne and Shirley. Boy, there's a great rabbit hole here.
1: Nope, not now.
0: Suzanne Somers, Dreyfus's obsession, goes on to fame on the big TV sitcom Three's Company as Chrissy. It lasts 8 years, and she writes 25 books. She's 27 at the time of the movie. Remember the Thighmaster commercial?
1: No, but you would. Here's some more of that soundtrack from the Fleetwoods. I stood and

0: Wait a minute. Wasn't that song done by the Platters?
1: It was very successful for the Platters. The Fleetwoods also did it. But let's keep in mind here that they had a $90,000 budget for royalties. So if they could use somebody else singing a song to limit the royalty payment, or just have some group like the Band in the dance scene where there was no royalty. This is a cut-rate movie that's going to just go through the roof. I just think the Fleetwoods, though, were fantastic. It's two girls and a guy from Olympia, Washington. The girls had recruited this singer, Gary Troxell, but they had recruited him as a trumpet player. They expected he would just play the trumpet for them. They're better known for the songs Come Softly to Me and Mr. Blue. Great voices.
0: Let's get back now to the actors and the actresses in this movie, because there's also Mackenzie Phillips. She was 12 when the filming was taking place, and she's the daughter of John Phillips, who was the leader of the Mamas and the Papas.
1: Mackenzie Phillips will also be famous in the 1970s for her role as Julie Cooper in the long-running TV show One Day at a Time. It's a role that she's paid $50,000 per week until she totally self-destructs in 1977.
0: In American Graffiti, Mackenzie plays opposite Paul LaMotte, whose character is John Milner, who accidentally picks this girl up. She's Carol in the movie. Those two playing off each other in the car, the 1932 Deuce Coupe, hilarious.
1: LaMotte earned the Golden Globe Award for New Star of the Year actor for this performance. His career would be sustained through the year 2009, another 36 years.

0: That was Since I Don't Have You by the Skyliners back in 1958. It reached number 12 on the Billboard 100 and was pure doo-wop. Ronnie Millsap would have a top 10 hit with the same song in 1991.
1: Back to the movie as we advance to a big showdown, a car race between Paul DeMatt, John Milner, against a new character whose stage name is Bob Falfa.
0: Played by a very, well, not so young Harrison Ford.
1: Harrison Ford in his Stetson cowboy hat because he refused being in a flat top haircut. He's 31 in 1973.
0: So much for a teenage movie. Harrison Ford has a wife and two kids, and he is supporting himself at this time as a self-taught carpenter. And he got work with some of the writing community, whereupon he obtained this audition for American Graffiti.
1: The drag race. Harrison Ford now has Cindy Williams writing with him. Howard's girlfriend, remember?
0: Cindy Williams.
1: And she's trying to make Howard jealous.
0: Well, I think it's working. In the background, the song Green Onions by Booker T. and the MGs blares.

Well, Toad is there. He's the starter. Ford's car goes off the road, swerves into a ditch, and rolls over before bursting into flames, kind of like Mark Denning's hit song, Teen Angel, from 1959.

0: Hey, wait a minute here. Ron Howard approaches and sees Cindy Williams and Harrison have emerged from the wreck, surviving this terrible, dramatic tragedy.
1: I thought for sure they had died.
0: Yes, me too.
1: And finally, the conclusion. Who's going to be going east on the plane? We've been up all night. Are you getting tired?

0: first time, it really is the Platters with Only You, their 1955 hit.
1: Surprise, surprise. Back to the movie, of course. It's Ron Howard who is reneging on going to college. He's going to stay home with his girlfriend, Cindy Williams.
0: And poor Toad, he won't have Howard's car after all.
1: It's Dreyfus who's off to college after some sage advice from the great philosopher, Wolfman Jack, in spite of a phone call to the payphone at Mel's drive-in.
0: So from the plane, Dreyfus looks down and sees a white thunderbird beneath. And now it's time to say goodnight.
1: It's not night.
0: It is to the group, the Spaniels, who recorded this beauty in 1953. Hey, thanks for listening today.
1: Yeah, thanks for listening.

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5: Removing the acting label. I'm Paul Stevens, Fox News. The Senate confirming Todd Blanche as Attorney General overnight.
6: The Senate is leaving town for August recess with two major items off their checklist. One of the big ones, Acting Attorney General Todd Blanche, whose nomination once appeared to be doomed, is set to take the helm as the country's top law enforcement official. His narrow confirmation comes after Senator Bill Cassidy backed him, and it was a key vote after Republicans Susan Collins and Lisa Murkowski sided with Democrats to oppose him.
7: On this vote, the yeas are 50, the nays are 49. The nomination is confirmed.
6: Blanche is reacting, saying, "I am deeply honored by the trust and confidence President Trump has placed in me to lead the Department of Justice as our great nation's 88th Attorney General."
5: And that's Fox's Madeline Rivera. The Senate also advancing a bipartisan spending bill as well. The U.S. and Iran may be on the verge of an agreement to open the Strait of Hormuz.
8: President Trump says negotiations are going well to reopen the Strait of Hormuz. He's saying he's taking a personal role in the negotiations, and he expects news on that front anytime soon. Some military analysts have expressed caution about what Iran's real intentions might be. One potential sticking point in any deal would be the level of control Iran would have over ships that pass through the strait. Would they be able to tax them, issue fees of any kind? That's something the U.S. has already rejected, and the U.S. does have leverage in the negotiations, not only due to military force, but due to the naval blockade already in place. Finally, U.S. Treasury Department saying a new round of economic sanctions is now targeting Iran's banking system.
5: Fox's Steve Harrigan. The Pentagon revoking former U.S. Air Force Secretary Frank Kendall's eligibility for classified info, barring him from holding any sensitive position, alleging Friday he disclosed sensitive info about the new Qatari-gifted Air Force One. 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
9: Here's your AccuWeather forecast. This afternoon, expect mostly cloudy skies with some humidity and a chance of a thunderstorm. The high will reach 87 degrees. Tonight, skies will be clear to partly cloudy with lingering humidity and a chance of a thunderstorm in some areas. The low will drop to 63 degrees. Tomorrow, anticipate less humidity with a mix of sun and clouds and a high temperature of 86 degrees with the AccuWeather forecast. I'm meteorologist Jason Katerina for News Talk 1480 WHBC.
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0: is going up at a higher percentage than it ever has because they added all these international games. We know here we're a couple years away probably, Austin, from seeing an additional game played every single year. We know they added all these new TV windows with the new streaming partners. So the benefit for the Ravens, for the Falcons, any of these other teams that gave out contracts this week is that it moves so quickly based off of the cap. And as I said, in one offseason, a deal that looks like a ton of money suddenly becomes a pretty good market rate deal. I keep using the Kenneth Walker's making almost $15 million a year. He signed with Kansas City this offseason. Everybody's like, wow, that's a ton of money. He was the fourth highest paid running back when he signed in March. He's now already the ninth highest paid running back, and I feel that's about right. To me, Kenneth Walker is like the ninth, 10th, 11th best running back in football, and now he's kind of already compensated that way. So we have to keep that in mind. A lot of these deals, even the Zay Flowers deal, fast forward 2 years from now, assuming he's still healthy, it won't be that big of a deal just because of where the salary cap continues to go.
1: Yeah, and, you know, look, nobody's passing the ball. Nobody's running the ball without the big men up front. And to continue on the massive week for signings were a few massive contracts for massive dudes. In Chicago, Darnell Wright getting his $116 million bag to 4-year extension. And the one that no one will mention, aside from me, only because I am immortally tied to this franchise for some godforsaken reason, Peter Skoronski, a 4-year, $100 million extension with $88 million guaranteed. The guard for the often forgotten Tennessee Titans. So Cam Ward's getting some protection for the long haul up front. But two massive offensive lineman signings that, you know, I as a former running back, that's a position that I always would take care of. You know, it's like whenever I would go over 100 yards, I'd always take them out for dinner, right? You know, like as a thank you to my guys, even when I was in high school. Obviously, when I was in high school, the meals would usually be at CC's Pizza, where, you know, you could get the all-you-could-eat buffet for like $5.99, right? Like, that was normally where I was taking them, but I still walked out of there with a pretty hefty bill.
0: Yeah, I figured you were going, CC's, Buffalo Wild Wings back in high school was a popular thing, something like that.
1: Like Ruby Tuesdays with the salad bar, you know, like just like, all right, what can I get the most bang for my buck here? Because these boys are going to eat a lot and I don't have the money.
0: I haven't heard Ruby Tuesdays in years. Are they still around or are they closed? There's not around here. Are they closed across the country? Are they still a thing?
1: I think there are a few left. I believe there are some in Tennessee. It was founded in Knoxville, so I guess that would make sense that it's like close to the hub. But I do believe there are still some in Tuesday. I used to work at a Ruby Tuesday, not to brag.
0: Really? Man, that place, for whatever reason, I think I only went there twice in my life. Like, Ruby Tuesdays was never a place I really went. It was more of a Buffalo Wild Wings way back in the day, Applebee's, and now like most of the Applebee's in the area here are closed now too. So
1: yeah, bad enough I worked at Ruby Tuesdays. I worked at a Ruby Tuesdays in the mall. If you're gonna Ruby Tuesdays in the mall, nobody ever goes to the mall to eat at Ruby Tuesdays. People are at the mall and they see the Ruby Tuesdays and then maybe they'll venture in. But nobody ever is like, hey, let's go to that Ruby Tuesdays at the mall to eat dinner tonight.
0: I was going to say, I'm sure you weren't making too much money doing that then at the time, if that's the traffic you were getting in.
1: No, not at all. And, you know, they're not dead yet, but we can go ahead and say it. Rest in peace, Ruby Tuesday.
0: All right, coming up next, let's keep talking NFL, but we had some football on Thursday night, Hall of Fame game. I'm sure Austin hated it because it's too early for football for him, but we'll talk about the Hall of Fame game, which provided plenty of entertainment. Two quarterback performances, what does it say about them moving forward? We'll do that next here on Westwood One Sports.
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3: Our running backs back. Atlanta's Bijan Robinson, Jonathan Taylor of the Colts, and Detroit's Jahmyr Gibbs landed big money extensions to keep running the rock for their teams. Can these big time backs carry their teams to the playoffs? Westwood One Sports.
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0: 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Why do I even play?
1: I'm Scott Life with First Tee Canton, and honestly, you're perfect for our summer golf-a-thon.
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1: 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See you out there.
2: Like, I understand the frustration. I understand the hatred towards the Dodgers. But it's also like, why aren't these teams stepping up? Why is no one else stepping up and doing this? Because, and again, I understand what you're saying. Free agency, all that. Like, when they go out and sign free agents, that's a totally different argument. But for this instance right here, opportunity was there and nobody seized it.
3: No, I get your point about, hey, if this is the year you think you can make it happen, go be ultra aggressive. I'm not even saying about free agency. My point is the Brewers trading their prospects is way different than the Dodgers trading their prospects. Meaning
2: there's
3: the Brewers
2: not,
3: trading
2: not
3: their
2: the
3: prospects,
2: depth.
3: That's their lifeblood still of their organization. The Dodgers, it's not as detrimental if they whiff on the trade or whatever it may be. But I totally get your point.
2: Yeah.
3: Hey, this might be your only year in the next decade, though, if you're Milwaukee.
2: Right.
3: Go for it. Screw the next five. Well, I totally get your point. I think fans agree with you for the most part on that, too.
2: This year specifically, because there's probably going to be a lockout next year. We don't know when we're getting baseball again. And then you lose a year of Jacob Mizorowski's career, right? Like, you lose a year of when he could be a...
0: That's another lost ball. Why do I even play?
1: I'm Scott Life with First Tee Canton, and honestly, you're perfect for our summer golf-a-thon.
0: Perfect? I'm terrible.
1: That's the point. 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
0: So my terrible golf finally has a purpose? Now it goes straight.
1: Join us for the First Tee Canton Summer Golf-a-thon and help us impact the next generation, one swing at a time. From June 15th to August 15th. See you out there.
2: There's probably going to be a lockout next year. We don't know when we're getting baseball again. And then you lose a year of Jacob Mizorowski's career, right? Like, you lose a year of when he could be another dominant starter in your rotation. So, like, you're being robbed of what is to come. So you basically have to play. Like, every GM should have been playing this trade deadline like it's the last trade deadline ever. Like, this is it. This is the last baseball season ever, because we don't know what's to come with this CBA going on the table next year. So, and you don't know how many years off of your top players. Like the Phillies. The Phillies went out and got Luis Arraez, which I loved. And they're now shuffling their lineup around. Bryce Harper's moving to the outfield again. You know, like, I love that they went out and got that, because that is, the Phillies are a team that I think could make a run at a World Series just with that offense and those starters. Like, and they went out and they did it. Next year, you could miss out on a year of Bryce Harper's prime, of Kyle Schwarber's prime, you know, of Bryson Stott's prime. Like, you could miss out on all of that, right? Now it's, like, so they went out and they did something about it. I just wish, like, the Brewers, I think, are the team I'm most disappointed at, because you could have locked up a surefire path to the NLCS, and you just didn't do it.
3: 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But you got the Dodgers sitting there at plus 150, the Yankees 5.5 to 1 with the second best odds, then the Brewers, third best odds in all baseball. But yeah, they're on the NL side. They're going to have to deal with the Dodgers before you even get to the World Series. 8 to 1, Braves, you mentioned them, 9.5 to 1, Boston 10 to 1, and the Chicago Cubs are 11 to 1. Those are your odds right now over at BetMGM. The betting markets right now, I mean, based off of what happened at the trade deadline, if you're just looking for value, I still think the Atlanta Braves are very much an interesting team at 9.5 to 1. The challenge I get in with any NL team for this market is just the reality that before you even get there, you got to get to the Dodgers. At least with the Yankees at 5.5 to 1, if the Yankees can get their bats healthy, I mean, they got so many injuries.
2: Right.
3: If they're healthy by October, I think the Yankees can absolutely win the American League. And then you take your shot at the World Series, and you got a 5.5 to 1 ticket, and maybe you hedge when you get to the World Series. It's just tricky to bet on a Brewers or a Cubs or a Braves, knowing that I have to basically have a World Series before I even get to the World Series taking on the Dodgers.
2: Yeah, it sucks what the Yankees are kind of going through with not just their captain, but Cody Bellinger on the IL, which is one of the reasons why they went on and got Luis Garcia Jr. But I do love, I mean, I, and it kind of breathed life into, and

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0: Donald. So, you know, it wouldn't stun me if we, by the end of the year, look at him as a guy who is, you know, I'm not saying Myles Garrett, but a guy who is more highly regarded than he is right now, at least sort of in the public sphere. And then the other guy on the offensive side, maybe Chigakonkwo, the tight end from the Titans. Obviously, Tennessee, you know, didn't have the best offense the last few years. They had, you know, quarterback play, you know, not ideal. Part of the appeal for him to come to Washington is Washington saying, hey, we want to get you the ball down the field. He's a guy that's great with the yards after the catch. He's, you know, physically imposing kind of a tight end. And, you know, I think there's a belief that they can make him, certainly before Stephon Diggs got there, that, like, he could be the number two receiver. You know, again, I think that his numbers, I think, should go up. We'll see how it works out with McLaurin and Diggs, you know, enough balls for everybody. But I think Chigakonkwo has a chance to be more of a breakout player relative to what, you know, his perception is right now.
1: Ben Standig with us here on Westwood One Sports. Be sure to check out his Substack, Last Man Standig, member of the team over, a member of Team 980 there in Washington, D.C. Appreciate it and enjoy, I guess, a couple of these preseason games. I'm sure we'll check in during the season.
0: Sounds great. Thanks for having me.
1: That's good, Ben. Stuff there from Ben, giving us some insight on the Commanders, who had the big signing this week of Stephon Diggs, but also a division that does appear to be very, very wide open. I really think you can make a case for each and every team in the NFC East to win it. I understand there's some more likely paths, but I think I can go through and give you a case for every team why they're going to win that division. And I'm excited to kind of see what Jaden Daniels does look like here in year number three. Health is the biggest thing, but what happens with the new offensive coordinator, as you heard from our guest there? You know, Cliff Kingsbury, that offense was awesome in year one, but there are still some elements, you know, when you're never huddling, when you're maybe becoming predictable, was that not putting the Commanders in the best spot long term? Was it a nice one-year flash in the pan kind of thing for Cliff? By the way, I'm trying to remember, where did Cliff end up? Remember, he was a hot rookie candidate. People thought he was, yeah, where did he end up?
2: Yeah, he's now an assistant head coach with the Los Angeles Rams.
1: That's right. Okay. Yeah, I think he'll be a head coach in a year or so. But that's right. I forgot he ended up out there.
2: Yeah, he'll be back in the cycle before we know it. You know, it's like, you know, you become a head coach, you lose the head coaching job, you go be a coordinator, bounce around a couple of spots, then you end up becoming a head coach again. It's cyclical.
1: Thinking of the Rams, let's head out to L.A. next. Let's talk about a player that is now working out for them and could join them during the season. We'll also update you on some injuries happening around the National Football League at practices today as we get to that here on Westwood One Sports.
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0: am very interested to see the Titans, you know, Carnell Tate and Co. and Cam Ward under Brian Daboll's offense. I've been, you know, they just had a inner squad scrimmage the other night, and, you know, Carnell Tate's making one-handed grabs. And it is. Look, it's not getting my juices flowing, but it's getting them to bubble up, right? You know, like, and I know other fans of NFL teams are probably feeling the same. I'm just, I think the biggest game that I am looking forward to, or at least a team that I'm looking forward to play actual preseason games, is the Cleveland Browns. We were kind of talking about it off the air earlier today. Like, is Deshaun Watson, is he getting the starter treatment and going to sit out a preseason game? Or is this a true quarterback battle that we've got in Cleveland? Is Deshaun Watson going to suit up for every preseason game? And I think he should. Honestly, you don't know what you're going to get with Deshaun Watson. You don't know if he's going to be better than Shedeur Sanders. Because last time we saw Deshaun Watson, he wasn't better than what Shedeur Sanders gave you last year. So I'm really interested to see what the Browns, what their plan of attack is with not just who they play in the preseason, but like the number of reps and everything. Like, and I don't think they should cut Deshaun Watson any slack whatsoever. I think he should truly have to fight for that starting position, just as if he was a rookie coming out or coming into camp.
1: Yeah, I think it's a real competition. I still think Deshaun has the leg up on Shedeur Sanders, but no, I think they truly are keeping this as a competition. My guess is we're a week or two away from finding out who the quote-unquote starter is for the Browns. And I don't think either one of us believe whoever gets named the starter is starting all year. You know, like, if it's Shedeur, I don't think he's starting all year. And if it's Deshaun Watson, I don't think he's making it through the entire season either. That's one to watch. And we'll have to wait till Tuesday or Wednesday to find out what the plan is for a lot of these teams, because there's some players that we just know are simply not going to play. I would like to think any, you know, the rookies will, for obvious reasons, but it'll be interesting to see, you know, does Todd Monken go with the plan of, all right, this preseason game, it's Deshaun Watson. Next preseason game, it's Shedeur, or is it always Deshaun starting? That kind of stuff will be interesting to follow. But I'm excited for it, although, you know, I told you here in my neck of the woods, I know, you know, Mahomes is not playing, so I guess I can watch Justin Fields. I don't know why I should care about that, but I guess I'll keep an eye out. There's some other rookies that I'm intrigued by, you know, but other than that, it's sometimes can be a brutal watch. Next Saturday, actually, during our show, well, the game's at 3. I guess we'll be hopping off the air, right? The Chiefs preseason game's right as our show's ending next week, so maybe I take that back. But we will have some preseason football on during our show next week.
0: Yeah, including the Browns playing the Bears next year. I will say this, if there's ever a time to watch Justin Fields play, it is early in the season, as we saw both in Pittsburgh and in New York.
1: Yeah.
0: The guy comes out starting every year so hot, and he looks so good. He looks like, you know, like if we see him in preseason with the Chiefs, we may be like, hey, is there a quarterback battle on our hands in Kansas City? Just with how good Justin Fields always comes out playing. And then, you know, obviously it's usually like week two or week three when he comes back down to earth. But
1: all right, coming up next here on BetMGM Game Day, let's go to Baltimore. Let's talk about Jesse Minter and how his camp is going. Zay Flowers gets the extension this week. We'll be joined by Jonas Schaefer from the Baltimore Banner next year on Westwood One Sports.
2: You're locked into BetMGM Game Day, Westwood One Sports. Our running backs back. Atlanta's Bijan Robinson, Jonathan Taylor of the Colts, and Detroit's Jahmyr Gibbs landed big money extensions to keep running the rock for their teams. Can these big time backs carry their teams to the playoffs? Westwood One Sports.
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0: 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At Austin Huff on Instagram if you want to check that out.
1: How quickly did they realize, like, all of a sudden, like, what, did they all of a sudden just say, wait a second, this is not your, how long did it take them to realize, okay, this is too much?
0: Full disclosure, my junior year of high school, I had a friend, you know, obviously I was a football player, and they were, I had friends on the cheerleading squad, and the juniors on the cheerleading squad told me at one point, hey, there's a senior on the cheerleading squad named Lacey Wade, and she said, she told us, the cheerleaders, that you had the cutest butt on the football team. Now, that's a compliment, Alex, that you know as a man. That sits with you forever. That is a compliment I will remember until my dying days. Yeah. And so I have made it a point of contention to brag about that to both my co-host and my producer all the time. I'm bringing up, hey, you know, Lacey Wade said I had the cutest butt on the football team, you know, my junior year of high school. So that has been an ongoing joke just amongst us. And so when Principal Joe Dubin came on the air with us, he goes, you know, Austin, there's a teacher here at Brentwood High School. She teaches math. Her name is Lacey Wade. And all of a sudden, they perk up. And then he goes, and she was telling me the other day, she's like, you know, Dr. Joe, Austin had the cutest butt on the football team back in high school. And he's like, and I'm a principal. I don't know if I'm, you know, I'm not allowed to comment on those types of matters. And it was at that moment that they knew that this whole thing was a prank and that I set up the entire thing. It was phenomenal.
1: That's great. Well done. Well done. All right. Well, there you go. Answered West Coast. Your question is answered. He is not in his high school Hall of Fame.
0: I don't think there is a Hall of Fame. But even if there was a Hall of Fame, I probably wouldn't be in it, to be honest with you.
1: All right, guys. Up next, let's talk a little baseball. Back to the Dodgers. Scooble's a Dodger. What it says about baseball, and why did no other team put together a trade package the way they did? That's next.
2: 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Packers star Micah Parsons says an October return date against the Cowboys is realistic. Imagine that. His first game back against the team that traded him away.
3: People are worried about the knee.
2: Will Parsons be ready to pack a payback punch?
3: They should be worried about how I'm going to play when I get back.
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0: You're not trying to catch the Dodgers. The Dodgers are vulnerable. They're in the middle of a 7-game losing streak right now. They are a vulnerable team. It's just a shame that, like, nobody, going back to my analogy, nobody is getting up out of their chair and going down and taking the opportunity that has presented itself and snatching that $100 bill out of someone's hand.
1: Coming up next here on Westwood One Sports, we got an update on Kyle Shanahan and his health after that car accident, what it means for their preseason game this week. We'll also get to a really cool story out of Philadelphia involving the Phillies and a fan that won an opportunity to call an inning of baseball. We'll play some of that for you next.
2: 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Are running backs back? Atlanta's Bijan Robinson, Jonathan Taylor of the Colts, and Detroit's Jahmyr Gibbs landed big money extensions to keep running the rock for their teams. Can these big time backs carry their teams to the playoffs? Westwood One Sports.
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0: violence in football and in hockey. And, wow, you're a monster. Just somebody get Grandpa over here, please. And then the other one is going to be that I'm going to drive my car, period. Come on, Grandpa. Nobody drives their car anymore. I'm going to drive my own car. No, I'm not letting the robots drive my car. No, because that seems to be where we're headed. And I'm going to be holding on as long as I can, quite literally, to the wheel. So there it is.
1: I mean, some people like to drive their cars. Some people enjoy it. Like if you're a car person.
0: I think most people do. But I'm saying 30, 40 years from now, we're going to get to a place where the self-driving features are so good, it's like, well, it's not safe for you to drive your car. This is America! I'm driving my car! You know, ultimately, if we're going to do a 1,000-foot view on this from the Niners' perspective, though, it's about time that the Niners got some good news. It's about time. After leading the league in injuries and folks talking about the electric substation nonstop, the vibes, they haven't been great. They need some good news, and the good news is that Kyle Shanahan looks normal, and he's going to be, and he's back, and he's going to coach in the preseason, because this should be a really good football team. In fact, not quite there yet. Tempted to pick the San Francisco 49ers to win the NFC this year. Just saying. Maybe not the LA Rams. Maybe those San Francisco 49ers. Just need the vibes to improve a little bit more before we fully get there, but just know. We're tempted. We're observing the situation. We're keeping a close eye on it. We're monitoring it closely. That's what we're doing here. By the way, I forgot to mention this, but make sure you're subscribed to our YouTube channel at Westwood One Sports Night to see the updates from Linnell Willingham watching Cleveland Browns practice, some of those 11-on-11 reps at Browns practice yesterday, and also engaging with Todd Monken, and with the quarterback coach out that way. There's a lot of content that you can find there in addition to watching our show, in addition to listening to it. You can find some of our great interviews, too. Kurt Warner, our teammate with Westwood One Sports, who we just saw on the NFL Network during the Hall of Fame ceremony, he was talking about Larry Fitzgerald with us from Canton, and you can find that conversation from Westwood One Sports Night last night on that Westwood One Sports Night. 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All you got to do is simply search Westwood One Sports Night. 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However and wherever you listen or watch, we greatly appreciate that you're doing so. Coming up, two highlights and two lowlights from the Pro Football Hall of Fame ceremony in Canton today. Keep it here on the Josh Graham Show.
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